The devil went down to Georgia. He was looking for a soul to steal. He was in a bind because he was way behind and he was willing to make a deal. When he came across this young man sawing on a fiddle and playing it hot, and the devil jumped up on a hickory stump and said, "Boy, let me tell you what. I guess you didn't know it, but I'm a fiddle player too. And if you'd care to take a dare, I'll make a bet with you. Now you play pretty good fiddle, boy, but give the devil his due. I bet a fiddle of gold against your soul, because I think I'm better than you." The boy said, "My name's Johnny, and it might be a sin, but I'll take your bet, and you're going to regret, because I'm the best as ever been."

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And fire flew from his fingertips as he rosined up his bow. And he pulled the bow across the strings and it made an evil hiss. And then a band of demons joined in. And it

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And he laid that golden fiddle on the ground at Johnny's feet. Johnny said, "Devil, just come on back if you ever want to try again. 'Cause I told you once, you son of a gun.

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2: I'm Heather Bosch. At least 11 people were injured when a boat appeared to explode today near Florida's Holliver Sandbar. Miami-Dade Fire and Rescue Battalion Chief Juan Arias.
3: Upon arrival, our units found multiple patients with various injuries, some burns, some minor injuries. All patients were treated and transported to local hospitals.
2: Witnesses described people being thrown from the boat after the blast. Investigations are underway after a plane hit a person on the runway at Denver International Airport. Sarah Horbakowitz reports.
4: 231 people were on board the Frontier Airbus, a 321, headed to Los Angeles Friday night.
5: We're really going rapidly when all of a sudden there was a big jolt and a loud noise, and then boom, this huge orange fireball out the right side of the plane.
4: The person hit sucked into one of the engines.
2: The airport says that person was trespassing after scaling a perimeter fence. Passengers evacuated on the tarmac, 12 reporting minor injuries. A cruise ship where there's been a deadly hantavirus outbreak is heading to an island off Africa where passengers will be evacuated to their home countries to quarantine. Health officials are trying to allay fears. CBS News medical correspondent Dr. John LaPook.
6: I think one of the big things that's happening is you're seeing the PTSD that a lot of us have after the pandemic, brushing up against reassurance from the WHO and others. And you have to remember, it's not reassurance that's helping to keep us safe. It's the public health system that does measures like contact tracing and, when needed, quarantine, and basic understanding of the underlying science behind these infections.
2: Three people died in the rare outbreak, which is spread by rodents. To the Iran war and the battle for the Strait of Hormuz, here's CBS's Holly Williams.
7: Two American-flagged commercial ships transited the strait safely, despite Iranian attempts to disrupt the mission with missiles and drones. But less than 2 days later, President Trump said the operation was paused to work on a complete and final agreement with Iran.
2: Trump says he expects Iran to respond very soon to the latest peace proposal, which includes reopening the strait. Fallout from costly concert tickets. CBS's Doug Dunbar.
8: Some musicians are canceling dates and even entire tour legs, all over weak ticket sales. Industry watchers are calling this blue dot fever, which basically refers to the blue color that's used to mark unsold regular retail price seats on Ticketmaster's website. The Pussycat Dolls, Post Malone, Meghan Trainor, Jelly Roll, and some others have canceled shows this year.
2: This is CBS News.
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2: More people are choosing to appreciate their final farewells before they're gone.
19: Ever go to a memorial service and think about how much the dearly departed would have appreciated the kind words and memories? A growing number of people, aware the end is near, are choosing to take it all in while they're still around. They're opting for living funerals, sometimes called funerals or living wakes, to celebrate life, share those memories with the friends who helped make them, and say goodbye. One death doula tells the Washington Post it's part of a death-positive movement that encourages open conversations about mortality and advises people to live life for as long as they have it. Deborah Rodriguez, CBS News.
2: WNBA champion and Olympic gold medalist Sue Bird is poised to get another title. Under a bill approved by the Connecticut legislature, she will share the state bird designation every March with the American Robin Bird played for UConn. I'm Heather Bosch, CBS News.
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1: CBS News Brief. 11 people are hospitalized after a boat explosion in Miami-Dade County. Fire Rescue Battalion Chief Juan Arias.
2: This time of year, we have a lot of boats on the water. So, you know, it's always good to make sure you have a radio with you, life vests, fire extinguishers in case of any fires or explosions.
1: Sarah Habakowitz of CBS News Colorado tells us the National Transportation Safety Board is investigating after a Frontier Airlines jet killed a person on a runway.
3: The airport confirms a person jumped the perimeter fence and within 2 minutes was hit and killed while crossing an active runway. This happened as the jet was taking off.
1: The Hanta virus cruise ship is closing in on its destination in the Canary Islands.
4: Fast processing could help calm the fears of some residents here who have been holding protests, some telling us that they're afraid this is the start of a second pandemic, even though health experts have been stressing over and over that this is not.
1: CBS's Remy Innocenzio. CBS News Brief. I'm Michael Toscano.
5: With the news update on WHTC Holland's Cool FM, I'm Gary Stevens. Sunny skies and temperatures in the upper 50s are predicted for Holland as Hope College honors its largest ever graduating class on Sunday. Following a couple of separate baccalaureate worship services at Dimnit Chapel in the morning, a 3 p.m. commencement ceremony at Ray and Sue Smith Stadium, open to the public if weather conditions are favorable, will see 815 members from the class of 2026 receiving their symbolic sheepskins. Chapel Dean Dr. Nathan Hart delivers the baccalaureate message, while head football coach Peter Sturzma will present the commencement address.
6: I'm very honored and humbled to represent the senior class who chose me to do this because Hope means, of course, so much to me and so much to so many people that have graduated before this class. So very honored.
5: The graduates will also name its Hope Outstanding Professor Educator Award winner. The proceedings will also be live streamed on Hope College's YouTube channel. Get the latest news anytime at WHTC.com.
7: Here's the updated forecast from WHTC.com. Lows level off around 41 tonight under clear skies. High temperatures reach up to 57 tomorrow, mainly clear skies. Lows level off around 39 tomorrow night, mainly clear skies. I'm meteorologist Paul Trombley. Currently 52.
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2: I'm Michael Toscano. 11 people are hospitalized tonight after a boat exploded at Hallover Sandbar in Biscayne Bay near Miami Beach. CBS News Miami reporter Nakia Carrero is there.
3: Miami-Dade Fire Rescue said the call came in right before 1 p.m. 25 units responded, including a fireboat and ocean rescue. Witnesses said the boat was surrounded within minutes and almost a dozen people were being hauled off on stretchers.
2: The victims are dealing with burns and traumatic injuries. We're beginning to hear from passengers who are on that Frontier Airlines jet that killed a man on the runway in Denver during takeoff. Passenger Rick Campbell.
4: We were just about at the point of liftoff, I think, because we were really going rapidly when all of a sudden there was a big jolt and a loud noise, and then boom, this huge orange fireball out the right side of the plane.
2: The man who died is described as an intruder. The Dutch-flagged cruise ship Hondius is nearing Tenerife, a port city on Spain's Canary Islands off the coast of Africa. Scores of passengers are aboard the ship where a deadly hantavirus outbreak occurred, and Dr. Maria Van Kerkhove of the World Health Organization explains what will happen when they arrive.
5: There will be small boats that will bring the passengers in groups to the dock. There will be a medical screening that will be done. If there's anybody that develops symptoms, anybody that has symptoms, they will immediately go to a medical evacuation plane and be taken to the Netherlands for care.
2: The 17 Americans will be flown by a special plane to quarantine in Nebraska. President Trump, who said yesterday he was expecting a letter from Iran's leaders by last night, is apparently still waiting for their response to his latest proposal for peace talks. CBS's Holly Williams is following that from Tel Aviv.
6: President Trump vowed to carry out more attacks on Iran if it doesn't agree to a peace deal quickly. But Iran said it does not pay attention to deadlines and is still reviewing the U.S. proposal.
2: And Iran's Islamic Revolutionary Guards today threatened to target U.S. sites in the Middle East if its tankers come under fire. Atlanta Braves Hall of Fame manager Bobby Cox has died.
7: The teams he managed won more than 2,500 games, including five pennants and a World Series in the 1990s for the Atlanta Braves. They helped put Bobby Cox into baseball's Hall of Fame in 2014.
8: There's a very small percentage of people that play the game of baseball that ever get in here.
7: And he also brought a winning culture to the Toronto Blue Jays back in the 80s, winning a division title there. His death comes days after that of former Braves owner Ted Turner, who hired, fired, then rehired him. Peter King, CBS News.
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2: A new record is set for a Star Wars collectible card.
14: I'm Luke Skywalker. I'm here to rescue you.
15: A rare 1977 Luke Skywalker trading card has sold for more than $730,000. The mint condition Topps card, originally sold with bubble gum packs, was auctioned off by Heritage Auctions in Dallas. The massive Star Wars memorabilia sale brought in nearly $3.8 million total. Stacy Lynn, CBS News.
2: Marilyn Monroe personal memorabilia goes on the auction block June 1st, Marilyn's 100th birthday. The Heritage Auctions event includes clothing, jewelry, and letters that come from the estate of her close friends, poets Norman and Hedda Rosten. Heritage Auctions' Brian Chanis.
16: It's amazing. She's the only person that really, she keeps on going up and up and up in popularity.
2: In one of her later letters, Ms. Monroe says she feels like she's drowning. Michael Toscano, CBS News.
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1: CBS News Brief. People were burned and received what are described as traumatic injuries after a boat exploded near the Hallover Sandbar in Miami. Miami-Dade Fire Rescue Battalion Chief Juan Arias.
2: We had roughly about 11 patients. All patients were transported by MDFR rescues to local hospitals.
1: Video shot by passengers shows blood on an engine after a Frontier Airlines jet taking off in Denver killed a man described as an intruder on the runway.
3: In a statement, Frontier said it's deeply saddened by the event and an investigation is underway.
1: CBS News Colorado, Sarah Hobakowitz. Correspondent Holly Williams reports from Tel Aviv. Iran has not responded yet to the latest proposal for peace talks from the U.S.
4: It has been a confusing week here in the Middle East. The U.S. and Iran exchanged fire, but the Trump administration insisted that the ceasefire with Iran is still in place.
1: Secretary of State Marco Rubio was in nearby Qatar today. CBS News Brief. I'm Michael Toscano.
5: With a news update on WHTC Holland's Cool FM, I'm Gary Stevens. To quote a famous line uttered by Frank Morgan in the iconic 1939 film The Wizard of Oz,
6: "Not so fast! Not so fast!"
5: On Thursday, a deal was announced in which operations of Howard Miller would be transferred from family ownership into the hands of longtime company officials Jim O'Keefe and Andrew Crispin. Joined by investors J.C. Heisinger, Bill McKendry, and Phil Pohl. No terms were disclosed. Family members would remain as advisors. Last July, the Zealand-based clockmaker announced plans to shutter operations in 2026, a century after its founding, citing a variety of market influences. It sold off equipment in a February auction, held the closeout sale in October at its Main Avenue headquarters, and looked to clear out inventory over an 18-month span. This deal will not only restart operations in Zealand, but is expected to impact nearly 200 employees at facilities in Traverse City and North Carolina. Officials of the relaunched Howard Miller say that the firm will begin with a focused strategy of a curated offering of most recognized designs while ramping up production of new and updated collections to be introduced by the end of the year. Get the latest news anytime at WHTC.com.
7: Here's the updated forecast from WHTC.com. Lows level off around 41 overnight under clear skies. Lots of sunshine Sunday. Highs level off around 57. Sunday night, lows around 39. I'm meteorologist Megan Mulford. Currently 48.
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2: I'm Michael Toscano. Cruise passengers who have been exposed to the Hanta virus are expected to disembark around 3 a.m. Eastern Time from the Hondius, the Dutch cruise ship that made its way to Tenerife in the Canary Islands off Spain. BBC News correspondent Guy Hedgeco is there.
3: A senior WHO official said that they would need to be monitored for 42 days. Many local residents have expressed unease, fearing the virus might spread onto the island. However, the WHO and Spanish authorities have sought to reassure them that the risk posed by the vessel is low.
2: CBS's Dr. John LaPook says the passengers will need to be quarantined.
4: I think one of the big issues is the relatively long incubation period of up to 6 weeks. So what they don't want to see happen is for somebody to become infected, not realize it, and then suddenly become sick, become contagious, and spread the virus to others.
2: In Syracuse, New York, a suspect in the shooting of two police officers is in custody after a six-hour standoff. Police Chief Mark Rusin said officers were called to investigate reports of a man, 55-year-old Rodney Vanderpool, attacking a dog with a machete.
5: During the course of the investigation, a search warrant was prepared, and during the execution of the search warrant, the suspect inside of one of the residents started to engage our officers in gunfire.
2: The officers who were shot and a third who was injured are in stable condition. The funeral for eight children killed in a shooting last month in Shreveport, Louisiana, was held Saturday. Shreveport Mayor Tom Arsenault was among the speakers.
6: Their absence is deeply felt. The hearts of loved ones cry out. Teachers remember eager hands raised. Friends feel the quiet where laughter once lived. And neighbors carry a shared sorrow that stretches across streets and generations.
2: The children ranged in age from 3 years old to 11. AAA pegs the nationwide average as of Saturday at $4.53 a gallon for regular gas. AAA's Daniel Armbruster says there are things you can do to squeeze more miles out of each gallon.
7: Doing little things like avoiding aggressive acceleration can increase your fuel efficiency by 15%. And then number two is making sure your vehicle is well maintained, especially your tires.
2: A young driver in Michigan is thankful to be alive after a crash earlier this week split her car in half. 19-year-old Demi Veasley was not far from home when a speeding driver T-boned her, sending the back half of her car into a nearby gas station.
8: My earrings came off, so just like knowing that God is always with me through every situation and every moment of my life, just like, it's wonderful.
2: Demi says she is sore and stiff, but okay. This is CBS News.
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2: One government program, and it's been around since 1952, is my favorite when it comes to flying back to the U.S. from overseas. It's called Preclearance. It's where you get to clear U.S. Customs and Immigration prior to boarding your flight back home. And when you land, no lines at all. You just go to your connecting flight or simply get your bags and go home. 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It's at every Canadian airport with nonstop flights to the U.S. Also in Dublin and Shannon in Ireland, in Abu Dhabi in the United Arab Emirates, and in Bermuda, Aruba, and Nassau in the Bahamas. Peter Greenberg, CBS News.
1: 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Michael Toscano, CBS News.
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1: CBS News Brief. Passengers aboard the Hanta virus-exposed cruise ship now at Tenerife in the Canary Islands will disembark at dawn. BBC's Guy Hedgeco is there.
2: According to a strict disembarkation plan, the passengers will be brought to land in small groups and then swiftly taken to a nearby airport to be repatriated without having contact with local people.
1: Eight children shot to death in Louisiana last month were laid to rest Saturday. Shreveport Mayor Tom Arsenault.
3: The community, bound together by love, now grieves together, holding tightly to the beauty these children brought into the world.
1: AAA says the national average for a gallon of regular gas is $4.53 as of Saturday. Only $4.06 in Texas, but too high for Jonathan Solis filling up in San Antonio.
4: I got to travel, you know, to work maybe a city or two away every day. It's outrageous. The gas prices are absurd.
1: CBS News Brief. I'm Michael Toscano.
5: Here's the updated forecast from WHTC.com. Lows dip down to about 41 overnight under clear skies. Highs level off around 57 Sunday, mainly clear. Mainly clear Sunday night. Lows dip down to about 39. I'm meteorologist Jennifer Fujitsky. Right now, 50.
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2: I'm Michael Toscano. Passengers on the cruise ship Hondius will leave the vessel in about 2 hours, heading for quarantine after three people died from hantavirus infections on the ship. Among those who will meet them in the Canary Islands off Spain is Dr. Tedros Adhanom Ghebreyesus, director of the World Health Organization. He says he understands why people are afraid.
3: The concern is legitimate because we have all experienced because of COVID, especially in 2020. And that trauma is still in our minds.
2: He added, this is not like COVID. None of the 147 people currently on board, including 60 crew members, are said to be showing symptoms. A charter boat exploded in Biscayne Bay near Miami Beach Saturday. There were some serious burn injuries, says Miami-Dade Fire Rescue Battalion Chief Juan Arias.
4: Upon arrival, our units found multiple patients with various injuries, some burns, some minor injuries. All patients were treated and transported to local hospitals.
2: Officials haven't named the cause, but a person who was on board told the Miami Herald they think it was a gas leak. The National Transportation Safety Board is investigating the death of a man described as an intruder killed on a runway at the Denver airport by a Frontier Airlines jet in takeoff. More from CBS News Colorado reporter Sarah Hobasiewicz.
5: With the war in Ukraine,
6: 231 people were on board the Frontier Airbus, a 321, headed to Los Angeles Friday night.
7: We're really going rapidly when all of a sudden there was a big jolt and a loud noise, and then boom, this huge orange fireball out the right side of the plane.
6: The person hit sucked into one of the engines.
2: Saturday marked victory in World War II Day in Russia, as we hear from correspondent Jerika Duncan.
8: With the war in Ukraine dragging on, this year's parade in Red Square took place without tanks, without missiles, and other heavy weapons. Russia blamed the threat of Ukrainian attacks.
2: Removing the weapons was done so it could not be claimed as a legitimate military target by Ukraine. CBS's Aaron Navarro tells us President Trump now has at least a half dozen major construction projects underway or in the planning stages in the nation's capital, some of which would make major changes to the city, one that's more modest.
9: The projects go beyond the White House. The reflecting pool on the National Mall is now getting a new coat of paint.
10: And now we actually picked the color. It's called American Flag Blue.
9: One other paint job, a new Air Force One in Trump's preferred colors.
2: This is CBS News.
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2: One West Coast dog is in a league of her own, reports Rena Nakano from Los Angeles.
16: The Lake Elsinore Storm is the only professional baseball team on the West Coast that employs a full-time bat dog.
17: I love the points and the, oh my gosh, look at that, it's a dog.
16: Owner David Lamb says he was inspired by a documentary to rescue a golden retriever mix. As the manager of a collegiate baseball summer league, Lamb says it was only natural to train a bat dog of his own. Omaha, named after the home of the College World Series, only retrieves bats when players get a hit. Other situations are reserved for her human colleagues.
2: President Trump's Religious Liberty Commission is preparing to make recommendations that reflect the commission's conservative, evangelical, and Catholic membership. One is to increase religious expression in public schools and other public settings. Another one is making public money more available to religious organizations. Michael Foscano, CBS News.
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1: CBS News Brief. The cruise ship Hondius, where three people died from hantavirus infection, is in the port of Tenerife in the Canary Islands off Spain, with passengers expected to leave for quarantine in various countries. Dr. Tedros Adhanom Ghebreyesus, director of the World Health Organization, is there.
2: Disease is not COVID, and we have said it many times as WHO. And when we say this, we don't take it lightly.
1: 11 people were injured, some seriously, in a boat explosion near Miami. Charter boat Captain Robert Lee saw it happen.
3: Saw a lot of them with burns all over them, and I said, that is a hot fire.
1: President Trump continues to say he's the final authority as he seeks to remake much of Washington to his personal taste, even small projects.
4: The White House says the president has full authority to make renovations and said the painting of the reflecting pool is maintenance and repair and does not need federal approval.
1: That's CBS's Aaron Navarro reporting. CBS News Brief. I'm Michael Toscano.
5: Here's the updated forecast from WHTC.com. Lows dip down to about 41 overnight under clear skies. Daytime highs approaching 57 Sunday, mainly clear skies. Lows level off around 39 Sunday night, mainly clear skies. I'm meteorologist Paul Trombley. Currently, it's 48 degrees.
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2: I'm Michael Toscano. The Hanta virus hit cruise ship Hondius has arrived at the Spanish port of Granadilla de Abono on Tenerife in the Canary Islands. The ship was escorted by a civil guard vessel, and it's carrying 147 people, including 60 crew members, heading for quarantine in various countries. Transfer will take place under the watchful eye of Director of the World Health Organization, Dr. Tedros Adhanom Ghebreyesus.
3: Tenerife is ready, prepared, and I know Spain is ready and prepared. And I would like to assure our support as well. And that's why I'm here.
2: 17 Americans will fly by medical evacuation plane to quarantine in a special facility in Nebraska. As President Trump waits for Iran to respond to his latest proposal for peace talks, Iran's Islamic Revolutionary Guard is threatening to target U.S. sites in the region and, quote, enemy ships if its tankers come under fire. Correspondent Aaron Navarro.
4: U.S. Central Command says the naval blockade against Iran continues to be fully enforced. As of Saturday, CENTCOM said U.S. forces have redirected 58 commercial vessels and disabled four to keep the ships from entering or leaving Iran's ports.
2: With gas prices so high, thieves in Colorado are drilling holes in gas tanks and just stealing it.
5: Joanne Taylor of Englewood just wanted to drive to the grocery store.
6: I walk around my truck and I see a pile of fluid basically underneath the truck, and I was like, smells like gas.
5: Thieves had drilled two holes in her gas tank and stole all 22 gallons inside. Local mechanic Jason Colson says it's happened to other SUV owners.
7: SUVs with higher ground clearance, so that obviously this person can get the drill underneath the car.
5: Victims have to replace their gas tanks.
6: Cost me almost $2,000.
5: Michael Wallace, CBS News.
2: Not to mention the small fortune it will take to replace the gas. Two Syracuse, New York police officers are in stable condition after being shot while responding to reports 55-year-old Rodney Vanderpool was attacking a dog with a machete. Syracuse Police Chief Mark Rusin.
8: He was an active threat the entire time. From the time that this incident started with the machete all the way until he was handcuffs were put on him until 3:15. Because remember, he was exchanging gunfire with the officers anytime that they were making movements around the building.
2: A third officer was injured and is okay. Atlanta Braves Hall of Fame manager Bobby Cox has died.
9: In the 1990s, Cox helped build the Atlanta Braves into a National League dynasty. His teams winning five NL pennants and the World Series back in 1995. Bobby Cox died in Marietta, Georgia. He was 84 years old.
2: Correspondent Jerika Duncan. This is CBS News.
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2: Hundreds of beagles who spent their lives at a research facility in Wisconsin will soon be looking for forever home from animal shelters across the country. CBS News New York's Tony Aiello has their story.
17: 10 beagles arrived at the SPCA in Briarcliff, Westchester County, last month.
18: We're just here to save dogs.
17: Hundreds of activists protested at Ridgeland Farms near Madison, Wisconsin, home to 1,500 beagles bred for research. A judge ruled some were treated cruelly. Under a settlement, Ridgeland agreed to provide the dogs to rescue groups.
19: We're just thrilled to be a part, a small part of this rescue.
17: Each dog known by the number tattooed in their ear. Soon, they'll have new names. And after the vet gives medical clearance, new homes.

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1: CBS News Brief. Director of the World Health Organization, Dr. Tedros Adhanom Ghebreyesus, is at Tenerife in the Canary Islands, where people on the hantavirus-stricken ship Darius will soon disembark and head for quarantine.
2: The risk to the population, to the local population, is low.
1: AAA says Saturday's national average for a gallon of regular gas is $4.53. Aubrina Reed was at a pump in San Antonio where the state average is $4.06.
3: We're not going out of town in my car anytime soon. If we're going to do anything, we're going to be on a bus, a shuttle, a train, or a plane because the gas prices are so high.
1: Syracuse Police Chief Mark Rusin says two officers shot by a man who had been attacking a dog with a machete are in stable condition.
4: This individual was an active threat when he had the machete. Then it became a barricaded subject. Then it became an active threat again.
1: The British military says a ship caught fire after being hit by an unknown projectile off the coast of Qatar. CBS News Brief. I'm Michael Toscano.
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6: Here's the updated forecast from WHTC.com. Lows dip down to about 41 overnight under clear skies. Mainly clear skies Sunday. Highs around 57. Lows around 39, Sunday night, mainly clear skies. I'm meteorologist Megan Mulford. Right now, 46.
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2: I'm Michael Toscano. Medical personnel in protective gear have been seen boarding the Hantavirus-stricken cruise ship Hondius, now docked at the Spanish port of Granadilla de Abono on Tenerife in the Canary Islands. BBC News correspondent Di Hedgeco is there waiting for about 87 passengers and some of the 60 crew members to disembark.
3: According to a strict disembarkation plan, the passengers will be brought to land in small groups and then swiftly taken to a nearby airport to be repatriated without having contact with local people.
2: 17 Americans, none of whom have tested positive so far for the virus, are to be flown by a specially equipped CDC plane to quarantine at a medical center in Nebraska. The British military says a ship caught fire after being hit by an unknown projectile off the coast of Qatar. Dale Gablick is monitoring that situation from Amman, Jordan.
4: The United Kingdom Maritime Trade Operations Center said the attack caused a small fire on the bulk carrier, which was extinguished. It said the attack happened 14 miles northeast of Qatar's capital, Doha. There were no reported casualties or environmental impact.
2: Earlier, Iran's Revolutionary Guard warned it would attack U.S.-linked targets if any of its vessels were targeted. All this as President Trump's latest deadline for Iran has come and gone.
5: President Trump is awaiting Iran's response to a U.S. proposal to move towards ending the war. He insists the ceasefire is holding while repeating threats for full-scale bombing if Iran does not accept the latest offer.
6: If there's no ceasefire, you're not going to have to know. You're just going to have to look at one big glow coming out of Iran. And they better sign their agreement fast.
2: Correspondent Aaron Navarro. The funeral for 8 children killed in a shooting last month in Shreveport, Louisiana, was held Saturday. Shreveport Mayor Tom Arsenault spoke.
7: In their eyes lived curiosity, wonder, and a sincere desire to learn, to grow, and to become all that God intended them to be.
2: The children ranged in age from 3 to 11 years old. Minnesota is in for another round of smoky skies.
8: Experts say they're expecting about 2 weeks of wildfire smoke and several days of unhealthy ozone levels in the North Star State, which could mean problems for those with respiratory and other medical conditions. Minnesota Pollution Control Agency meteorologist Matt Tarldson.
9: So we had trees that are burnt, that were blown down in the high wind storm, that are now being stressed by drought, and that is something that we're keeping careful attention to.
8: The agency says to expect conditions similar to what was seen in 2024. Jennifer Kuiper, CBS News.
2: Saudi Arabia has just announced a 25% hike in their oil profits. This is CBS News.
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2: Costly concert tickets are going unsold. Doug Dunbar of CBS News Texas explains.
14: Some musicians are canceling dates and even entire tour legs all over weak ticket sales. Industry watchers are calling this blue dot fever, which basically refers to the blue color that's used to mark unsold regular retail price seats on Ticketmaster's website. The Pussycat Dolls, Post Malone, Megan Trainor, Jelly Roll, and some others have canceled shows this year. And the recent legal finding against Ticketmaster saying it operated as an illegal monopoly on pricing along with Live Nation certainly has not helped build confidence in ticket pricing.
2: International Business Times says 600,000 Trump supporters paid $100 each toward a gold smartphone that may not exist. The Trump T1 phone was announced last June by Trump's sons, retailing at $500. Nearly a year later, not a single confirmed customer has gotten one, and buyers received communication indicating there may not be a refund. Michael Toscano, CBS News.
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1: CBS News Brief. Spanish citizens will be the first to leave the virus-stricken cruise ship Hondius. It's at Tenerife, the Canary Islands. WHO Director Dr. Tedros Adhanom Ghebreyesus says planes are standing by to take people to quarantine.
2: We estimate that there could be around six for EU-related and also around four for non-EU.
1: President Trump's latest deadline for a deal with Iran passed over 24 hours ago. CBS's Holly Williams.
3: President Trump vowed to carry out more attacks on Iran if it doesn't agree to a peace deal quickly. Iran said it does not pay attention to deadlines and is still reviewing the U.S. proposal.
1: Shreveport, Louisiana Mayor Tom Arsenault spoke at Saturday's funeral for eight children killed in a shooting last month.
4: Their lives, though far too brief, were deeply meaningful, and their light continues to shine in ways both seen and unseen.
1: CBS News Brief. I'm Michael Toscano.
5: Here's the updated forecast from WHTC.com. Lows dip down to about 41 overnight under clear skies. Lots of sunshine outside again Sunday. Daytime highs approaching 59. I'm meteorologist Jennifer Wojcicki. Right now, it's 43 degrees.
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2: I'm Wendy Gillette. Passengers on the cruise ship Hondius are scheduled to start leaving the vessel this morning in the Canary Islands off Spain, under strict controls, heading for quarantine after three people died from Hantavirus infections related to the ship. The director of the World Health Organization is there and says he understands why people are afraid.
3: The concern is legitimate because we have all experienced because of COVID, especially in 2020. And that trauma is still in our minds.
2: None of the 147 people currently on board, including 60 crew members, are reporting symptoms. At this point, eight cases are tied to the outbreak. A charter boat

0: Exploded in Biscayne Bay near Miami Beach yesterday. There were some serious burn injuries, according to Miami-Dade Fire's Juan Arias.
1: Upon arrival, our units found multiple patients with various injuries, some burns, some minor injuries. All patients were treated and transported to local hospitals.
0: Officials haven't named a cause, but a person who was on board told the Miami Herald they suspect a gas leak. The National Transportation Safety Board is investigating the death of a man described as an intruder, killed on a runway at the Denver airport by a Frontier Airlines jet that was taking off.
2: 231 people were on board the Frontier Airbus, a 321, headed to Los Angeles Friday night.
3: We're really going rapidly when all of a sudden there was a big jolt and a loud noise, and then boom, this huge orange fireball out the right side of the plane.
2: The person hit sucked into one of the engines.
0: CBS News Colorado reporter Sarah Horbakowitz. Yesterday marked victory in World War II Day in Russia, as we hear from correspondent Jerika Duncan.
4: With the war in Ukraine dragging on, this year's parade in Red Square took place without tanks, without missiles, and other heavy weapons. Russia blamed the threat of Ukrainian attacks.
0: President Trump now has at least a half dozen major construction projects underway or in the planning stages in the nation's capital. Some will change the city, others are more modest. CBS's Aaron Navarro.
5: The projects go beyond the White House. The reflecting pool on the National Mall is now getting a new coat of paint.
6: And now we actually picked the color. It's called American Flag Blue.
5: One other paint job, a new Air Force One in Trump's preferred colors. The Boeing luxury jet, a gift from Qatar, is expected to arrive this summer.
0: Investors start the week after another record high for the S&P Friday. 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
0: A West Coast dog is in a league of her own, reports Arena Nakano from Los Angeles.
13: The Lake Elsinore Storm is the only professional baseball team on the West Coast that employs a full-time bat dog.
14: I love the points and the, oh my gosh, look at that. It's a dog.
13: Owner David Lamb says he was inspired by a documentary to rescue a golden retriever mix. As the manager of a collegiate baseball summer league, Lamb says it was only natural to train a bat dog of his own. Omaha, named after the home of the College World Series, only retrieves bats when players get a hit. Other situations are reserved for her human colleagues.
0: President Trump's Religious Liberty Commission is preparing to make recommendations. They reflect the commission's conservative, evangelical, and Catholic membership. One is to increase religious expression in public schools and other public settings. Wendy Gillette, CBS News.
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She says, hey, babe, take a walk on the wild side. Said, hey, babe, take a walk on the wild side.

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A hustle here and a hustle there. New York City is the place where they said he'd be. Take a walk on the

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1: CBS News Brief. The cruise ship Hondius, connected to three deaths from the HANA virus infection, has arrived in the Canary Islands off Spain, with passengers expected to leave for quarantine in various countries. The director of the World Health Organization is there.
2: This is not COVID, and we have said it many times as WHO. And when we say this, we don't take it lightly.
1: 11 people were injured, some seriously, in a boat explosion near Miami. Charter boat captain Robert Lee saw it happen.
3: Saw a lot of them with burns all over them, and I said, that is a hot fire.
1: President Trump continues to say he's the final authority as he seeks to remake much of Washington to his personal taste.
4: The White House says the president has full authority to make renovations and said the painting of the reflecting pool is maintenance and repair and does not need federal approval.
1: CBS's Aaron Navarro. CBS News Brief, I'm Wendy Gillette.
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6: Here's the updated forecast from WHTC.com. Clear skies overnight with a low of 41. Bright sunshine expected again Sunday. Daytime highs approaching 59. Mainly clear skies Sunday night. Lows level off around 40. I'm meteorologist Paul Trombley. Currently, it's 39 degrees.
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1: I'm Wendy Gillette. Spain's health ministry says the first passengers have started disembarking from the MV Hondius in the Canary Islands. Three people who were aboard the ship have died from the Hana virus, and five others are infected, according to health officials. The head of the World Health Organization says he understands why people are concerned.
2: We hear you. We understand.
1: The strain of the virus, only found in parts of South America, can spread from person to person, generating fears that it could cause an outbreak similar to COVID. But health experts say the risk to humans is low.
2: That's why I came here, to be on the side of the people, because saying things from far could be easy. But I had to come here because this is very, very important for the whole world and for the people of Tenerife as well.
1: The 140 passengers and crew will be under strict quarantine to prevent further spread. CBS's Remy Innocencio.
3: Small boats and health workers will quickly ferry small groups of passengers ashore, everyone wearing masks and PPE. They'll then board buses and head straight to the airport.
1: 17 Americans are among the more than 20 nationalities on board.
3: For those 17 American passengers, once they're at the airport, they'll board a charter plane from Nebraska. It'll then fly back to Nebraska, and everyone will be put into isolation at the National Quarantine Unit.
1: No one on board the ship is currently showing symptoms of the virus. The U.S. is awaiting an Iranian response to a possible peace deal to end the war between the two countries. CBS's Holly Williams spoke to Middle East expert Dr. Ha Helyer.
4: Do you think that the Iranians are slow-walking negotiations because they believe they have a strategic advantage?
5: It's really difficult to tell if they are purposely delaying or if they are simply reacting to the very erratic kind of engagement from Washington on the negotiations.
6: President Trump vowed to carry out more attacks on Iran if it doesn't agree to a peace deal quickly. But Iran said it does not pay attention to deadlines and is still reviewing the U.S. proposal.
1: President Trump now has at least six major construction projects underway or in the works in Washington.
7: President Trump took time this week to inspect his renovations on the National Mall, one of the many changes he's making around the Capitol in his second term.
8: Making progress, huh?
7: President Trump is overseeing a sweeping overhaul of some of Washington's most treasured landmarks. And this week, he shot back when asked why he'd focus on these projects.
8: You know why? Yeah. Because I want to keep our country beautiful and safe.
1: CBS's Aaron Navarro. This is CBS News.
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1: A Hall of Famer, four-time WNBA champion, and five-time Olympic gold medalist is poised to get another title. CBS's Heather Bosch.
19: Under a bill approved by the Connecticut legislature, basketball legend Sue Bird will share the state bird designation every March with the longtime title holder, the American Robin.
20: To Sue, first nail, boom!
19: As heard in WNBA highlights, Bird played for the Seattle Storm for 19 seasons, but before that, she led the University of Connecticut to two national titles and is beloved in the state. Bird says she's honored. Heather Bosch, CBS News, Seattle.
1: The Cannes Film Festival gets underway Tuesday in the French Riviera. This year's big red carpet events include a special screening of The Fast and the Furious to celebrate its 25th anniversary. The movie opened in theaters June 22, 2001. Wendy Gillette, CBS News.
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10: I'm Ken Buechelman of Dykstra Funeral Homes. 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

0: 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Mike Avery has covered the outdoors in Michigan for more than four decades, and that tradition continues today. Outdoor Magazine is brought to you by Jay's Sporting Goods, the Yeider Insurance Group, Angler Quest Pontoons, the Forward Corporation, Security Credit Union, Offshore Tackle, Hammond Drives and Equipment, Garber Chevrolet, the West Branch Visitors Bureau, Rapid River Knife Works, and by Michigan Brand Meats. 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
1: 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And so glad to have you along with me as we continue this venture, this adventure, talking about the great outdoors, the history and tradition of the great outdoors here in the great state of Michigan, hunting, fishing, shooting, and trapping, wildlife issues, conservation issues. So glad to have you along with us on this Mother's Day weekend. Happy Mother's Day to you. If you are a mom, you are the glue that holds the families together, and we love you. My mom, Peggy, is still around. Thank you, Lord, for that. Happy Mother's Day, Mom. My beautiful wife, Denise, happy Mother's Day. Thank you for making our family what it is. My daughter Shelby, she's a new mom, relatively new mom. Happy Mother's Day. My daughter, Jessica, my daughter-in-law, Jessica, my, and the lady, the girl who brought me into the world of great grandpahood, Lexi, her very first Mother's Day. Happy Mother's Day, Lex. So, I don't know, it is family. Is there anything more important than family? And the older I get, the more clearly I see this, the more obvious it becomes. So anyway, happy Mother's Day. May is the month to apply for your Michigan Bear and your Michigan Elk tag. You won't get an elk tag. You just forget about it. Just give that $5 to the DNR. And if something happens where God smiles on you and grants you an elk tag, consider it a blessing. So you're not going to get an elk tag, but you know you're not going to get an elk tag if you don't apply. So it's like a catch-22. Now, bear tags, this is a different situation. I really hope to get my Michigan bear tag this year. But it's not because I waited 9, 10, 12, 15 years to apply for a first season. I like to bear hunt too much to play that whole game. So I found myself a friend, a very good friend now, Johnny Bowler. He's a bear guide in the UP. I will apply for the third season in the Newberry District and will likely get a tag this year, about every other year. If you want to take a bear management unit in the far western UP, you can probably get a tag every year if you apply for the third season. Now, your odds of getting an animal are not as good during that third season, but hey, look it. If you like to bear hunt, wouldn't you rather be out there instead of sitting on the sidelines waiting for a tag? I waited 9 years for my first tag in the Newberry District first season, and I was lucky. I think it's significantly longer than that now. And I was hunting with Gary Morgan at the time, and Gary did a wonderful job. My first evening sitting over a bait about 45 minutes into the hunt, a bear walked by me, went to the bait. It was a shooter bear, meaning it wasn't a cub. It was a legal target. And I opted not to shoot it because I didn't want my bear season to be over. I never did take a bear that season, but I was out there hunting. So my point is, if you want to try bear hunting, or if you are an avid bear hunter like I am, don't forget May is the time to apply. My turkey hunting efforts have been interesting as well. I had been primarily hunting with my grandson, Trent. My goal was to get Trent his second bird. We got him his first bird last spring. I absolutely love turkey hunting. The other day, though, Trent had to go to work. I was hunting myself. I was also working because I was shooting video, and I was enjoying the experience so I could come and talk with you about it. So I was working, too. I moved over to my buddy Doug's farm. I got out there about 6 o'clock in the morning. No, I got out there before 6 o'clock. But at 6 o'clock, the birds started to gobble. They gobbled on the property just south of us in the wood line. So they were just south and a little bit east of me. I could hear multiple birds gobbling. I knew there were birds on the territory, on the property, because Doug had told me there were birds. And I did a little drive-by the previous day, and I saw two longbeards in the back corner of the property. So that's where I had decided to set up my blind. So at 6 o'clock, the birds started to gobble. They gobbled hard for a good half hour. They gobbled until 6:30. Then they shut up, so I knew they were flying down. While on the roost, I had called to them a couple of times softly just to let them know that I was there. Once they hit the ground, I called to them again, and silence. Well, where I was set up, my visibility to the south was minimal. My visibility to the north was great, but I knew the birds would come from the south if they did, because that's where they were roosted. So I'm set up in the blind, and I've got a shotgun this time. First time I have turkey hunted with a shotgun in 20 years. Why I did that, I don't know. Just a wild hair, something I wanted to do again. I had my 12-gauge Mossberg Ultimag, a very inexpensive but workhorse shotgun that I bought at Jay's several years ago. So about 6:45, I hear a couple of birds gobble. And they're obviously closer than they were when they were gobbling on the roost. I thought, here we go. So I was using my phone as my camera. I started recording. I'm waiting, waiting, waiting. No more gobbles. A few minutes later, I see a red head come poking around a tree. And he's joined by a buddy. And I'm thinking, okay, these are the two birds I saw yesterday. Both longbeards. They're not gobbling. One is in full strut. One is halfway puffed up. They see the two decoys I've put out there, and they're coming in. 27 yards away, the first one stops. He presents a shot. I leveled the front bead of that 12-gauge on the lower part of his head. I squeezed the trigger. I sent 12-gauge heavy shot tungsten load right at the base of his skull and dropped him in his tracks. Now, the other bird at this point sees what happens to his buddy, and it's not like you shoot him with a bow. When you shoot him with a bow, it's quiet, and the bird will flop a little bit, and his buddies will jump all over him and beat him up. When you shoot him with a shotgun, it's loud, it's violent, and it scares the other birds away. But it dropped that bird in his tracks. This was one of these textbook hunts that couldn't go any better. If I was to write a script that morning before I headed out, knowing what I did at the time, here's how I would have laid it out, here's what would have happened, and here would have been the results. This is exactly what happened. It was one of these beautiful mornings in the turkey woods where the birds finally do exactly what you want them to do, and exactly how you had planned it out. It was one of those mornings that make you feel like, hey, this whole turkey hunting thing is not that tough, and I know what I'm doing. Now, compare that to a morning when the birds, or a day when the birds won't cooperate, when you feel extremely frustrated, and you think, I've never turkey hunted in my life. How did these birds get so smart, and how did I get so dumb? The only down part about that was Trent wasn't there with me. Because we had two birds come in. If we would have both been sitting in the blind, we could have doubled up. We're not done with our quest to get Trent a bird this spring. So thank you, Doug, for giving me access to your property. I appreciate it. You're a good friend. And T-Man, Trent, we're going to get that bird for you. Just hang in there, buddy. Okay. MUCC, they have officially announced that they are dissolving the organization. We'll talk more about that with Steve Dye in our second hour. I think this is a shame. I think it's a loss. Whether you agreed or not with MUCC, I think you had to admit they were a force for conservation in our state. They were our gateway to the legislature, to the NRC, to the DNR. And now what? Who picks up that slack? I don't know. We'll talk more about that in just a minute. Since there is no MUCC youth camp, I'm now working with outdoor mentors with the golf outing this year. It is Friday, July 31st at the West Branch Country Club. The goal is the same, to raise money to get kids involved in the outdoors. I'm just working with outdoor mentors instead of MUCC. Actually, I'm still working with the same guy. Steve Windham, who was at MUCC and is now at Outdoor Mentors, is my partner in this, and he's the guy who is honestly doing most of the work. If you would like to join us, go to outdoormentors.org/Avery, outdoormentors.org/Avery, to sign up to play in the event and or sponsor. By the way, we're also looking for volunteers Friday, July 31st at the West Branch Country Club. Coming up on this week's show after the break, Bill Jackson. He's a lobbyist. Used to be for MUCC. Now he's working with the Great Lakes Salmon Initiative. We're talking about the loss of MUCC. Who fills that void? We're also talking about proposed legislation to fund the fisheries division and proposed legislation to allow commercial fishermen to take Saginaw Bay walleye and more. Then Dr. Brian McFalda from My Michigan Health Stroke Awareness Month. We're going to talk about that. I am a stroke survivor, so I have a vested interest in this fight. In our second hour, Jeff Hammond, a friend of mine, outdoor adventurer, talks about his most recent adventure, his hunting trip to Kodiak.

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That's 105.7 FM. You can hear us in Port Huron, WPHM, on the new 105.5 WPHM. And you can hear us north of the bridge in Newberry, WNBY, 1450 AM. 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Lynnwood Beach was the site of the Michigan Walleye Tour event last weekend. It was a one-day tournament. Sunday was pretty rough. It was a blow day.

0: Okay. I'll be talking more about that with the winner of that event on this month's Offshore Tackle podcast. So keep an ear out for that. All right. In the meantime, speaking of Saginaw Bay, my home water. I spent a lot of time on Saginaw Bay. I love Saginaw Bay. I have watched the walleye fishery on Saginaw Bay be revitalized. Way back in the 80s when the DNR partnered with conservation groups around the bay to plant walleye in the bay. And now look at it. The population is thriving. They don't even have to stock or plant fish there anymore. But there are some things on the horizon for Saginaw Bay and other places that could be that are very disturbing. Bill Jackson is a guy who has been fighting this battle with commercial anglers and many more for years. He's a lobbyist in Lansing. Most recently, I knew him. He was hired by MUCC as kind of their interim lobbyist as they were trying to figure out where they were going to go. So he's with us now on the Outdoor Magazine phone line. A lot of questions for you this morning, Bill. Good morning. How are you?
1: Well, good morning, sir. I'm doing great this morning. How about yourself?
0: I am doing wonderful. It is the month of May. It's Mother's Day weekend coming up. I shot a turkey yesterday. I'm getting ready to go fishing on Saginaw Bay. All is good. All is good in my world.
1: That is fantastic. Well, you know, I'm sure when you get out there fishing on Saginaw Bay, with that fishery turning into such a world-class destination, you're going to be out there with several of our angling compatriots, I'm sure, this weekend, Mike.
0: Well, you are now working currently with the group Great Lakes Salmon Initiative, correct?
1: Correct, yeah. So just a little bit about me, Mike. I've actually been in the outdoor space as a lobbyist here for the better part of the last 15 years, working with both MUCC in the past. I've done some work with Child Unlimited, the Great Lakes Salmon Initiative, and the newly formed now Michigan Anglers Consortium. So I've been out there on this battleground, if you will, on the commercial fishing bills for the better part of the last 12 years in every iteration.
0: Why won't this thing go away? It keeps getting defeated.
1: You know, I think there's a couple of things here, Mike. I think there is, number one, I think there's a strong emotional attachment that legislators get to this heritage industry when the commercial fishermen come in and sort of tell their story. And it sort of nags on their heartstrings, and they're like, I got to do something about this. And one of the ways we continue to defeat this legislation year and year again is we tell our story in Sport Anglers, and we talk about, look, man, we've got a $5.1 billion sport fishing industry that anglers have paid to build over the last 60 years. And when we tell that story, it does sort of chip away, if you will, at the emotional attachment that legislators get to this heritage industry. And that's a story we as anglers, we have to tell that right now. Obviously, we know we can talk more maybe about the absence of MUCC right now as they go through a transition. But right now, our legislators need to hear from our sport anglers and our recreational anglers about the importance of our fishery and the threat that these bills would be to this world-class fishery that we've built with our license fees and our bait and tackle purchases over the better part of the last 60 and 70 years.
0: How many commercial anglers are there in our state? How many are we talking about?
1: You know, my last estimates that I've seen is maybe 11 total.
0: 11. Licenses. 11. And how many recreational anglers are there in our state?
1: Oh my gosh. There's hundreds of thousands. I mean, just there's 800 charter boat businesses alone in Michigan that in 2025, I need you to think about this for a second, Mike. In 2025, those 800 charter boat businesses, small business owners, by the way, 800 versus 11, I said 800, right?
0: Uh-huh.
1: And those businesses took 80,000 people walleye fishing for 20,000 trips. Can you imagine what those 80,000 people did in those local communities? I guarantee you they bought breakfast there, or at least donuts and coffee. I mean, the economic impact of just walleye fishing alone, I mean, way outweighs the $5.4 million in dockside value of commercial fishing last year.
0: And
1: let me put that in perspective.
0: Yeah. what is it that these commercial anglers want? The one thing I hear about that really gets my attention, as an example, is they want access to Saginaw Bay walleye. But it's more than that, isn't it?
1: Yeah, I think, you know, I think the key component of what they're asking for is they're saying, look, we all know that the Great Lakes are changing. Well, let's go back to the 60s. You know, back in the 60s and 70s when the Great Lakes were overfished and we started to see the invasive species coming in, we've got a fishery that started to collapse, and we had to make a decision as a state, what's the best use of this public trust resource? And we said, hey, look, we're going to manage this resource for sport angling, right? And that's generated and created a $5.1 billion industry. Now we're starting to see it again. We're seeing the whitefish population is declining for a lot of different vectors. You know, I'm not a biologist. I'm a lobbyist. I like to say I know a little about a lot, but I happen to know a lot about this one. And in this particular case, we've got a whitefish population that's collapsing. So these guys are having a harder time making a living. And they're saying, hey, there's a lot of walleye in Saginaw Bay. We should have access to them. There's a lot of lake trout in Lake Michigan. I should have access to those fish. You know, let us keep our businesses afloat, if you will, by getting access to these sport fish that the angling community has supported restocking the restoration of over the last 60 years. That's the real crux of the matter, Mike.
0: Well, and I think I want to make sure people don't gloss over what you just said. The sport angling community has established these fisheries that the commercial anglers now want to exploit.
1: That is 100% correct. You know, we pay for the stocking of these fish through our license fees, through our bait and tackle purchases, and through our other taxes. This is 100%. This is a public trust resource that we as anglers have bought and paid for over the last 60 years.
0: And you've got a lot of state legislators who are jumping on board in support of this.
1: It is interesting to see, especially with the amount of opposition from the recreational and sport angling community over the last few iterations of this bill. The only thing I can imagine is that our legislators are not hearing from the average angler. And they're hearing from a small minority that's very vocal and pleading for the subsistence of their business, right? And I think it's important that for your listeners that if they care about our fisheries and they care about the future of sport angling, they need to pick up the phone, they need to show up at coffee hours, they need to send emails to their legislators and say, hey, look, House Bills 5801 and 5802 are a threat to a $5.1 billion industry that we as average Michiganders and average anglers have paid to establish. Vote no. Take your name off the bill if your name's on it.
0: Last time this came up, MUCC was instrumental in beating it back down. Now there basically is no more MUCC. Your thoughts on that?
1: Yeah, I think that's to your point. I think obviously those of us in the outdoor community and those of us who are a little closer to it, we've watched some of the struggles that the Michigan United Conservation Clubs have had over the course of the last couple of years. They've been a strong voice for the outdoor community over the last 90 years. Like with everything, though, change happens, and they've got some struggles, and as you know, it's very public. They voted to dissolve the organization after 90 years. They are still out in the fight as they go through this transition period, and we hope that some other folks will, in the meantime, pick up the baton where MUCC left off. And that really is going to come down to that average person to get in the fight right now, because there is going to be a hole there. You know, one of my favorite Ronald Reagan quotes is, if not you, then who? If not now, then when? And right now, sport anglers, we need to get engaged. We need to let our legislators know that this is bad for our fishery. It's bad for fishing in Michigan, especially with the hole that MUCC has left.
0: Do you think it's a coincidence that this was brought back up on the heels of the demise of MUCC, or am I reading too much into this?
1: I think, I mean, it's like we all like to, in this game, Mike, we all like to read too much into things, and we do sometimes see conspiracies where there's not. And no, I think this has been out there. This is a drumbeat that our commercial anglers continue to beat. I think we all knew this was going to be out there once again sometime this session. I do think it's based around really the timing of the fishing season kind of opening up, if you will. Gotcha. I don't think it's got anything to do with the heels of MUCC.
0: No, I appreciate that. And I also appreciate the commercial fishermen. I mean, they have a heritage. They have multi-generational family businesses, many of them. They're hardworking people. They're just trying to survive. I don't have a problem with those people. I just have a problem with what they're trying to do and take advantage of a resource that, in my opinion, is not theirs to harvest.
1: You know, 100%. I'm a former small business owner that went through a transition back in the 90s when, you know, the internet came out, right? And I was a Main Street retailer. I was like, what's this internet thing, right? And didn't make my transition and had to move on. And you know, sometimes you got to realize that, you know, the reality of the economy changes. But at the same time, I believe the sport angling community is very willing to come alongside our friends in the commercial angling side and talk to them about what we can do as partners in developing regulation and developing their whitefish fishery.
0: All right, Bill, listen, hang tight. We got to take a break here in the Outdoor Magazine show. We're talking with Bill Jackson. He's working with a group called the Great Lakes Salmon Initiative, among others. The website for Great Lakes Salmon Initiative is glsalmon.org, glsalmon.org. And after the break, we'll talk about a piece of proposed legislation that might help the fisheries division and help recreational anglers as well.
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10: 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The first passengers aboard the MV Handeas cruise ship have disembarked after an outbreak of HANA virus. The head of the World Health Organization is there in the Canary Islands.
11: I had to come here because this is very, very important for the whole world and for the people of Tenerife as well.
10: Over 20 nationalities are on board, including Americans. CBS's Ramience Osencio.
12: For those 17 American passengers, they'll board a charter plane from Nebraska. It'll then fly back to Nebraska, and everyone will be put into isolation at the National Quarantine Unit.
10: The U.S. awaits an Iranian response to a new peace deal.
13: President Trump vowed to carry out more attacks on Iran if it doesn't agree to a peace deal quickly. But Iran said it does not pay attention to deadlines and is still reviewing the U.S. proposal.
10: And that was correspondent Holly Williams reporting. CBS News Brief, I'm Wendy Gillette.

0: 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You can hear us in Traverse City on WTCM 580 AM and north of the bridge in Marquette, WDMJ 1320 AM. 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It is that time of year. We will have Rich Krizan of Killer Food Plots on the show in our second hour just to remind us about where we should be in this process right now. I've got some soil samples at the lab right now waiting for results, and Rich is going to come out to our lease property here in the next couple of weeks and see how he can help us out. He can do the same for you. Go to the website, killerfoodplots.com. That's killerfoodplots.com. Right now we're talking with Bill Jackson. Bill is a lobbyist in Lansing. He's worked with many conservation-related groups over the last few years, most recently Great Lakes Salmon Initiative, their website, glsalmon.org. That's glsalmon.org. Bill, before we move on to the legislation to help fund the DNR Fisheries Division, one last time, what do you want sport anglers to do to fight the commercial fishing bills?
1: Hey, I think I love to say this all the time. The world is run by those who show up. And so as sport anglers, we need to show up. Pick up the phone, call your legislators, send an email to your legislators, show up at their coffee hours when they're home. Let them know that 5801 and 5802 is bad for our fishery and bad for a $5.1 billion sport angling community.
0: All right, let's turn our attention now to the piece of legislation that is designed to help fund the DNR Fisheries Division. Tell me more about that, and what's the status on that these days, Bill?
1: Yeah, so that's House Bill 5093, and it's really a piece of groundbreaking legislation brought to the legislature by a stakeholder group, which Great Lakes Salmon Initiative was a part of. Trout Unlimited was at the table on that, and this newly formed Michigan Anglers Consortium, which is a group trying to pull all of the diverse fishing clubs and organizations around the state under a single umbrella. And what it really does is House Bill 5093, which sits in committee, which we hope to have a vote out of committee and get it onto the floor of the House by the summertime, really looks at funding our fisheries differently. And I think one of the problems that it addresses right now is that, you know, under the North American Conservation Model, which is a user pay model, we pay to have a world-class fishery, and we pay for that through our license fees, right? And right now, only 67 cents of every dollar that comes in on our license fee goes to the management of our fishery. 5093 really does something groundbreaking and says, we're going to set a floor. We're going to dedicate a certain percentage of our fishing license fees that come into the department to the fishery so that it can't be used for other things, whether that's, you know, keeping the lights on at the offices or administrative work that needs to be done. That's all well and good, and we need to fund that at the department, but the money that we pay as anglers needs to go to our fisheries, and 5093 does that. It guarantees a floor for the first time ever to our fisheries, and I think that's important. The other thing it does is it just updates. We haven't looked at our fishing licenses for the past probably 15 years. And so, a lot's changed in 15 years, Mike. You know, the cost of everything has gone up. My phone is different. You know, the pen I use that I don't use today is different than I had 15 years ago. So, it's time that we looked at updating and modernizing the way we fund our fisheries, and 5093 really does that. It sits in committee, and like I said, we hope that we'll have a good vote out of committee and move that off the floor of the House this spring.
0: I've been following this from a distance since its inception, and not being a political animal like you are and know how things work intimately as you do, I look at it from the outside, Bill, and I feel like this thing has not been able to get traction. Is it getting traction now?
1: You know, I think it's starting to, and I think part of that is I go back to what I talked about with opposition to the commercial fishing bills, is our legislators need to hear from our fishing community that we're okay paying for our fisheries management. We're okay paying for a little bit more on our licenses if we know the dollars we pay are going to go to managing the fisheries, to stocking fish, to making sure we have a world-class fishery. And I think they're starting to hear that, and that is starting to give some traction. And I think that's, again, extremely important. We need to pick up the phone. I'm going to sound like a broken record, Mike. We need to pick up the phone. We need to send an email. We need to show up at coffee hours and let our folks know we're okay paying a little bit more, as we have for the last 60 years, for our world-class fishery.
0: Real quick.
1: And that will then continue to get more traction.
0: Real quick before I let you go, it is House Bill 5093. Does this also include my favorite of adding additional trolling rods for Great Lakes anglers?
1: It does, my friend. It does. Now you're gonna have to buy a hatchery stamp for that, Mike.
0: I would be more than happy.
1: We're paying the stock.
0: I would be more than happy to do that. Bill Jackson, appreciate your time. Keep up the good work. And your call to action, I hope, will be heeded by anglers across the state of Michigan. Appreciate your time. We'll take a break here in the Outdoor Magazine Show. When we come back, this is not, outdoor-related directly, but it sure is Avery-related. We're going to talk with Dr. Brian McFalda. He is a neurologist from My Michigan Hospital in Midland. May is Stroke Awareness Month, and as a stroke survivor, I want you to be aware of some things, and as a neurologist, so does Dr. Brian McFalda. That's coming up after the break right here on Outdoor Magazine. I want you to think about one tool you use every day, whether it's in the field, on the water, or just around the house. I bet you can't come up with something more versatile than a good knife. And for me, that's a Rapid River knife, handmade by craftsmen in Michigan's Upper Peninsula and guaranteed for life. 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

0: 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You can hear us in, let's go to St. Joe, WSJM, 94.9 FM. Let's go north of the bridge. Let's go to Sioux, the Sioux, WKNW, 1400 AM. 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I was wearing Versa Skins the other morning in the turkey blind because it was chilly, and it felt good. 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And we are in the month of May. May, of course, the time to apply for a Michigan Bear or Michigan Elk tag. It's also Stroke Awareness Month. Now, this is something that I got to be honest, I'm kind of passionate about. I actually had a stroke in late October of 2024, and it was a pretty bad one. But I'm fine. I'm fine because of a lot of prayers from you, my friends, and also the good folks at My Michigan Hospital in Midland. They really they took care of me. And today, as I look back on it, I'm a pretty darn lucky guy. Dr. Brian McFalda is a neurologist at My Michigan Hospital. He's also an avid outdoorsman, and he's with us now on the Outdoor Magazine phone line. Doc, welcome back. How have you been?
1: I've been well. Thank you, Mike. How have you been?
0: I shot a bird the other morning, so that was pretty good. Now I'm ready to start walleye fishing, and I can do these things, Doctor, because I'm still here, I'm functioning, I can think. I'm one of the lucky ones.
1: Absolutely, Mike. And I appreciate the time this morning to talk a little bit about stroke. I know we've had a previous conversation, and I can't tell you how many patients that I've seen that are listeners of your show thanked you and I for doing that segment previously and bringing awareness to this devastating disease.
0: Well, that does mean a lot. I mean, I had it firsthand. You've seen it I don't know how many times. A stroke is nothing to mess around with, is it?
1: It absolutely is not. There's almost 800,000 strokes that happen annually in the U.S. And more importantly than the number, it's that leading cause of death and disability. And it's that disability, as you just spoke to, that potentially keeps us from doing those things and enjoying those things that we as outdoors people really love.
0: Fast action, I know, is key. In my case, I stumbled into the house. My wife, Denise, looked at me and said, "We're calling the cavalry. We're calling 911," and it got the ball rolling. What do we look for, Doc? What are the signs that get your attention and should get our attention?
1: Yeah, absolutely. The easiest thing to remember is a mnemonic, and it's the Be Fast mnemonic. And if you can just remember that, that's what should guide you. And the B stands for balance. Balance loss. The E stands for eye vision changes or vision loss. That F stands for facial droop or facial drooping, facial weakness. The A stands for arm weakness. The S stands for speech difficulty, which may be slurred speech or unintelligible speech. And that T is just what you mentioned is time. If you notice any of those other stroke-like symptoms, then you need to call 911 immediately to get the ball rolling on stroke care, because time is of the essence.
0: Man, when I look at those things, when I hear about those things, I had all of them to some degree, some worse than others. But you know what, Doc? This was not on my radar. I didn't think I was at risk for stroke. I'd never thought about stroke. So I have to be honest, as I'm going through this, there was kind of a disconnect in my mind, because I'm thinking, I can't be having a stroke. I'm not a stroke candidate. Who is a candidate? And how do we prevent ourselves from becoming a candidate? And is that possible?
1: Yeah, I mean, so there's certain non-modifiable risk factors. We can't change our age, we can't change our gender, we can't change our hereditary factors or race. And the older we get, we may be at more risk for strokes. But really, some of those other things we can change is if we have high blood pressure, if we have diabetes, if we have high cholesterol, if we're a smoker. Those are the main risk factors for having strokes. But folks that have heart issues, folks that have sleep apnea, those are some additional things that we may not think about, that those are risk factors for stroke. folks that are overweight, you know, those are all things that can lead to stroke. So those are things that we need to be working with our healthcare providers to try to get those things under control as best we can so that we can lower the risk of stroke. Unfortunately, we can never get the risk to zero, but we can get it as low as we can to hopefully prevent strokes in the first place. And in those individuals like yourself who have had strokes, to try to prevent them from happening again.
0: Turns out mine was likely caused by a hole in my heart that I didn't know I had. One of your docs there at the hospital fixed that hole in my heart. And now I'd like to think I'm good to go. The only thing that would make this better, Dr. Brian McFalda, is if you would give me the green light to start smoking cigars again. I dearly miss those things.
1: Yeah, I know you'd asked me that before, and unfortunately, that's one of the biggest things that we can do to prevent strokes is quit smoking. And so the damage that that smoking does to the vessels and potentially increasing our blood pressure, which again is that other risk factor.
0: Doc, you're not telling me what I want to hear. Dr. Brian McFalda, appreciate your time. Keep up the good work. Website to check out, mymichigan.org/stroke. mymichigan.org/stroke. And the doc is a hardcore outdoorsman. I appreciate that very much. We'll take a break for the top of the hour. When we come back in our second hour, we're going to talk with a Michigan hunter who just got back from Kodiak Island on a wonderful bear hunt. Then Rich Brezan of Killer Food Plots and Steve Dye from MUCC.
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8: This is CBS News on the Hour, your home for original reporting. I'm Wendy Gillette. Passengers are now disembarking from the MV Hondius cruise ship in the Canary Islands after a hantavirus outbreak on board. Three passengers have died and five others contracted the virus.
9: I'm Raimi Innocencio in Tenerife, the Canary Islands. Spanish health official told us that everyone on board has done health screenings before arriving. Everyone, to their knowledge, is still asymptomatic. But they are not taking any chances here in Tenerife. Workers taking people off the ship are wearing masks and PPE. After they take their first steps on land and they go through more screenings, it'll be quick onto buses. Bus drivers here are also wearing PPE. Then it's on to the airport and then onwards home.
8: More than 20 nationalities are on board, including 17 Americans. The outbreak has sparked fears that this will be a public health crisis similar to COVID. But the World Health Organization says person-to-person infection is rare and the overall risk is low. CBS News Chief Medical Correspondent Dr. John LaPute.
10: You're seeing the PTSD that a lot of us have after the pandemic, brushing up against reassurance from the WHO and others. It's not reassurance that's helping to keep us safe. It's the public health system that does measures like contact tracing and, when needed, quarantine.
8: It's not a sunny Sunday to celebrate Mother's Day in many parts of the U.S. CBS News meteorologist Andrew Kozak has the forecast.
11: Heavy rain and potentially some localized flooding across the Gulf states, but it is the Midwest. Oklahoma with the hail, the tornado threats. Or the tornado threats now start to cross over the Red River into northern Texas. The damaging wind, we could see that across a larger scale area as we get into the day. Arkansas and Louisiana, and also hail. That is going to be a very big threat for places like Dallas to San Angelo. In fact, by Sunday afternoon, storms continue on a line from Dallas to Temple, Waco, and Austin. We could be looking at, once again, some big severe weather chances for Texas for your Mother's Day.
8: And speaking of Mother's Day, CBS's Stacey Lynn interviewed an expert.
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8: The Atlanta Braves say longtime manager Bobby Cox has died around 7 years after suffering a major stroke.
19: The teams he managed won more than 2,500 games, including five pennants and a World Series during the 1990s for the Atlanta Braves. They helped put Bobby Cox into baseball's Hall of Fame in 2014.
20: There's a very small percentage of people that play the game of baseball that ever get in here. I don't even know if it's a half a percent.
19: Cox helped build the 90s Braves, first as general manager, then manager. And he also brought a winning culture to the Toronto Blue Jays back in the 80s, winning a division title there. His death comes days after that of former Braves owner Ted Turner, who hired, fired, then rehired him. Bobby Cox was 84. Peter King, CBS News.
8: If you're a fan of Broadway, there's a new residency offstage. The Paramount Times Square in Manhattan is hosting Broadway stars in its lobby every other Tuesday. Wendy Gillette, CBS News.
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0: Time now for Michigan's number one outdoor radio show, Mike Avery's Outdoor Magazine. Mike Avery has covered the outdoors in Michigan for more than four decades, and that tradition continues today. Outdoor Magazine is brought to you by Jay's Sporting Goods, the Yeider Insurance Group, Angler Quest Pontoons, the Forward Corporation, Security Credit Union, Offshore Tackle, Hammond Drives and Equipment, Garber Chevrolet, the West Branch Visitors Bureau, Rapid River Knife Works, and by Michigan Brand Meats. 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
1: 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I do like podcasting. I think it's a fascinating form of communication these days. I do podcasts monthly, every month, for some of my advertising partners, including Killer Food Plots, Angler Quest Boats, and Offshore Tackle. When we're done in the studio today with the radio show, we will record this month's Offshore Tackle podcast. I'll be talking with the angler who won the MWT, the Michigan Walleye Tour stop on Saginaw Bay last weekend. So we will learn more about that. And as I'm thinking about it, too, there are things I still want to do as far as podcasting and video podcasts and exploring that whole avenue, that whole option. It's just a matter of, you know, I don't know if at this point I want to put the effort into that it would take to do it. If I was a much younger man, I'd be all over this, but I just don't know. You know, there comes a time in your life when you say, okay, what am I going to do now? You know, and I'm at one point in my life where, I don't want to say I'm starting to slow down, but I'm looking at where I'm going to put my efforts, and is this a place that I want to put my resources? When I compare that to a friend of mine, Jeff Hammond. Jeff is a very, very interesting guy. I think of him as Mr. Adventure. This guy loves hunting and fishing adventures across the world. And it's not like, forgive me for saying this, it's not like the guy is made out of money. It's not like he was born with a silver spoon in his mouth. I mean, he was a state trooper. He's a retired state trooper, which I have much respect for. You know, my dad was a cop for 35 years. I have a special place in my heart for law enforcement people. But, you know, it's not a job where you're going to make millions and millions every year. So how do you afford these adventures? Why do you chase these adventures? And most importantly, as we talk with Jeff Hammond, this most recent trip he took to Kodiak Island. I've been to Kodiak twice, and it is the most beautiful place I have ever been in my life. And I've been blessed to go to some pretty cool places. But Kodiak Island in Alaska is breathtaking. We went to Larson's Bay by boat out of the city of Kodiak, and every time we came around another corner, I saw these vistas, I saw these this scenery, and I said, that is the most beautiful place I've ever seen. And 20 minutes later, we came around another bend, and I went, this is even more breathtaking. But it is a very, very rugged place as well. And Jeff is with us now on the Outdoor Magazine phone line to talk more about this. Jeff Hammond, welcome to the show. How are you, my friend?
2: I'm doing well, and you?
1: Well, I'm doing good, but little old Avery is back here in Michigan turkey hunting, and Jeff Hammond is on Kodiak Island hunting Kodiak bears.
2: Yeah, that's you were probably more comfortable than I was, I can tell you that.
1: I guarantee you that I was. Why Kodiak, Jeff? What was the appeal there?
2: You know, well, first of all, I apologize. I'm just coming off a nasty cold, so bear with my voice here a little bit, if you would. But, no, Kodiak has been a trip. You know, when you're a kid, you have certain animals, if you're a hunter, yeah, or you want to be a hunter, there's certain animals that kind of automatically fall on a little list of yours that you hope someday to be able to hunt. Of course, with me, the first one was the Cape Buffalo, which I was able to do, and the second was the Kodiak brown bear. When I was a kid, I went into this guy who hunt the whole world, his house, and he had about every animal you could imagine. One of them was a brown bear, and I just instantly knew someday, somehow, I had to hunt that animal. And so at that point, you know, I don't know what it was, like 13, 14, my mind was set that someday I'd do it. And that someday finally came in the last couple of weeks here.
1: So you remind me a lot of another friend of mine, Chad Stearns of Jay's Sporting Goods, who is also in what I call an adventure junkie. He's traveled the world on hunting and fishing adventures. And Chad has told me that, look, if you want to do these types of things, you just make it happen. You just, you know, you save a few bucks over the years and you just put this money aside and say, I'm going to do that. Is that the mindset you have to do, Jeff, to do these exotic world-class hunting and fishing adventures around the world?
2: Really, it is. Anything in life, it's the same. You know, I hear a lot of people say, I mean, throughout my whole life, I've heard people say, oh, I'm gonna, you know, it's, oh, when are you gonna, well, I'm not sure yet, but I'm gonna do that. And anytime they say that, I always just put a not before gonna. I'm not gonna, because if you were really gonna, you'd be doing it right now. You'd be already making the plans for it to happen. And that's when you get into these hunts. Now, like you said earlier, if you're a person who, a trust fund baby or something where you don't ever have to work, you can just go out and spend all the money you want, you just call and do it. But if you have to plan, that's exactly what you have to do. You have to plan. You have to work harder than anybody else is willing to work, save everything you can, and just make it happen. And that's what I've done. This hunt is not, it's not something that's super cheap to do. And so you definitely have to plan and just absolutely make it happen.
1: When I was on Kodiak, it was the summertime, and, you know, the conditions were, you know, rainy, but it was comfortable. I mean, you were there a couple of weeks ago, and I was actually surprised to see snow up at elevation.
2: Yeah. Oh, buddy. Well, you got the rain part right, and they had warned me ahead of time. The most difficult part of a Kodiak Island hunt is the mental aspect of it. Rain has a way of wearing the person down. And Kodiak is the best at it. When we arrived, it was raining. When we left, it was raining. And all the time in between the 2 weeks we were there, it was raining. It only stopped in time for it to snow. And, that's what it's like. I don't know if the ground actually gets wet though, because the rain is going parallel with the ground. The winds just howl up there. 20 to 50 mile an hour winds are common, and they just don't stop. And so, yeah, it's a mind game, and you have to know that before you get there, be prepared for it. Rain gear only redirects the water to another spot on your body. It doesn't stop the rain, but it's still worth it.
1: So where were you based out of? I'm sure you initially flew out of the city of Kodiak.
2: Correct. You fly into, you know, it's a 3-day flight trip basically to get from South Florida to where you're going to hunt. You know, you get all your flights, you have to line up to get to like Anchorage and then Anchorage to Kodiak. And then from Kodiak, you jump in those lovely little float planes, which the only way I can describe our float plane flights were like a crazy roller coaster without the tracks. I mean, you're all over the place. It's pretty wild. But we took the float plane about halfway north into the island, and that's where we were based. And we were with Muncie Bear Camp, which is pretty central in the island.
1: So how you gave yourself, what, 2 weeks to get this done?
2: It's a 12-day hunt, and I had 3 days at both ends of travel. So it's a little bit of time.
1: And it takes a little bit of time to get this done in most cases, unless you're extraordinarily lucky, I guess.
2: Correct. You plan for the full 12 days. In your mind, you have to set your mind for 12 days of doing this. Now, excuse me, there were four hunters. They have a lot of this organization has a lot of land that's set for them. And so they bring up, four hunters at a time. And that's all that hunts there that season. And they would take you to different out camps where you'd have tents set up or what have you, and then you'd hunt out of those areas. I was fortunate enough to hunt out of what they would call their base camp, and so you have a small cabin there to stay in.
1: Oh, a cabin. So you were you weren't roughing it at all. We're talking with Jeff Hammond. No, he was roughing it. We'll find out more after the break. We're talking with Jeff Hammond, a Michigan native, a hardcore Michigan hunter, who has traveled the world on hunting and fishing adventures, most recently to Kodiak Island. I will post some of the pictures with Jeff's permission. I'm sure it'll be okay. On my Facebook page so you can see what he's dealing with. And we'll find out how this whole trip unfolded after the break right here on Outdoor Magazine.

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Right now, we're talking with a friend of mine. His name is Jeff Hammond. Jeff is a guy who... He seeks adventure.

0: He's willing to make the sacrifices that it takes to make these trips happen. His most recent adventure, Kodiak Island, Alaska, for a Kodiak bear hunt. And Jeff, I have always heard that Kodiak, next to a grizzly, is like the biggest bear in the world. Next to a polar bear is the biggest bear in the world, isn't it?
1: Yeah. There are people who say a grizzly is the same thing. They're just a larger version of it. I don't know that. I've always kind of looked at them as a separate animal, just because where they are, the size is just gigantic.
0: So how do you hunt them? What is the hunt itself like?
1: Yeah, the hunt is sheer boredom, is what I would describe it at. Topped off with the most exciting time you're ever going to have in your life, and maybe the most difficult at the same time. And they, once again, they had warned me about this. These are things that you have to ask ahead of time. But I shot my bear on day number 9, in the evening of day number 9. And those days started about, 7 in the morning and ended about 10 at night, because it stays light a lot longer there this time of year. And those days are literally sitting on a beach somewhere. Now, this is not a nice sandy beach in southern Florida. This is a miserable, rocky, beautiful beach in Kodiak. And you sit there through a spotting scope or binoculars. You stare at the mountainsides all day, 10, 12, 13, whatever hours long, without a break. And you just study the size of these mountains for a little tiny in spot of black, which you hope is a big brown bear. The guide with you, of course, these guys can see a bear like nobody's business, and I'm not quite that good at it, but you just sit there and just look over and over, like maybe 4 or 5 miles away, you're looking over mountainsides for bear, and that's what you do all day, day in and day out. So it's not the most exciting thing to do, but it's necessary.
0: So when you spot a bear, do you immediately go after it, or do you judge the size of that bear? Were you looking for a certain size trophy bear?
1: Yes and no. You know, of course, if you know anything about the Kodiak Browns, the big wow is a 10-foot bear. Everybody dreams of a 10-foot bear, but few get them. I mean, they're not every day you see a 10-foot bear. People will go up there who have hunted browns in the past, who have got a bear of lesser size, and they're willing to go there, hunt the whole 12 days and go home with nothing, several trips in a row, in hopes that one trip they're going to get a 10-foot bear. So you have that 10-foot number in the back of your head, but you don't even really dream of it. And you know, you're more of a realist. And so I told wrong continent. But I told my guide, I said, hey, you know, what I'm looking for, I would really like to get something 9-foot or better. You know, I would be thrilled. He goes, oh, that's doable. We'll aim for anything 9-foot or better. And I see a bear, they look like a brown bear. They see a bear, and they somehow almost instantly can tell you, like, the precise best guess size that bear is going to be. I don't know how they do it that far away. When you see a really big bear, it's like, whoa, that is a really big bear. They walk different, act different. But these guys can, I mean, we had a bear show up. They're like, yeah, that's just over a 9-footer. And another one, yeah, oh, that's close to a 9.5-footer. How they can tell that 4 miles away, I don't know. But they do. They're so good at it. But I was kind of looking for that 9 or a little over 9 if it became an option. When you see a bear that you say, hey, that's in the category, that's a bear that I want to hunt, it doesn't mean you get to go after it. And that's a real bummer, because we saw several 9 pluses, and we just watched them for 2-3 hours as they walked, and we never even stood up, because it would be worthless. A bear just at a slow meander, a human would have to just run just to try to keep up with them, let alone catch up with them. And so what they were waiting for is a bear that would lay down and take a nap. bears do that frequently. And this is breeding season, and so it adds another spectrum to it where these bears are chasing sows all over, which sometimes they won't ever stop. And they love, the big bears love to run to the top where the snow is of the mountain and wait for that air to come up, and then they can smell where the hot sows are, and then they come down and chase them around. So that's a problem. You're out there hunting, and you see a bear you would love to get, and you never even stand up because it's walking the wrong direction, or it's in an area you cannot get to, or what have you, or you don't have time to get there. Because, I mean, it's a 2 or 3 or 4 hour stalk is not unheard of when it comes to a brown bear.
0: And what are, okay, so you see the bear that you guys want to go after. So what are the conditions like then? What's the elevation? Tell me that story, that part of the story.
1: Yeah, that all varies. In fact, I was telling you about, there was a couple other hunters who were at other posts around his area, and one guy goes out, and opening day of his season, a nice bear shows up on a beach. They take the boat to a hidden place on a beach, get out, they walk for 20 minutes and shoot a nice bear. I'm like, wow, this is going to be great. You know, first day, he shoots a nice bear, and he didn't even have to climb more than maybe a foot of altitude. It was just, and so in your mind, you're like, oh, this is, I'm going to survive this. And then the next guy who got a bear was, I think, on day 5, shot a nice bear on the beach. And so I'm like, man, I can't wait to see mine on the beach. Well, I did see a bear on the beach, just down the beach from us. However, it was actually, it caught a deer, a blacktail or Sitka deer. It caught it and killed it and ate the whole thing in one sitting. So that's the only bear I saw on the beach. The rest of my bear were up higher. So altitude, that all depends on your bear and your ability. They're not going to send a guy who can hardly walk up.
0: Well,
1: you know,
0: it's not a trip for a guy who can hardly walk. I know you to be a guy who is in great shape. You train for these types of things. You prepare. So the one that you targeted, the one that you went after, tell me about that one, that particular bear. What was that like?
1: That was horrible. The reason is we saw it in the morning, and well, it was horrible then. Now it's perfect. Because frankly, the harder the hunt, the better the memory.
0: Yeah.
1: And that's about like true with anything in life. The more you had to do for it, the better a memory it is. I saw my, and I thought it's kind of funny. I actually saw my bear first. It came out and I'm like, oh, there's a big bear, guys. And they're like, where? And I direct them to where I saw it, and we get on it, and then it disappeared in those lovely elders that are up there. And it's just gone. We don't see this thing for hours. And then later on, I think it was like 12 o'clock in the afternoon, all of a sudden, boom, it shows up again on the other side of the alder patch, and which is easily a mile away from where it went in at. So we watch it, and it turns, and where does it go? Straight up the mountain. And they're like, oh man, that's not good. And it's now, we watch it for an hour as it's just climbing straight up, and it gets all the way up to the snow level in the mountains. Now, when it comes to elevation, I think, I don't know, what is that, according to my GPS, I think it was like 1,600 feet altitude from sea level. And just goes straight up, and all of a sudden just plops down. And he's like, oh, it laid down. He goes, but that's in a terrible place. He goes, and he kind of chuckles. The guide does and says, you think you want to go for that one? And I said, you think I can get to it? He goes, I mean, is it possible? Yeah, it's possible, but it's not going to be any fun. I said, well, if it's possible, this is day number 9. I said, I'm going after it. Okay. And so we load up our stuff. We put our hiking clothes on, and they take us in a little skiff over, I think it was like 4 miles from where we were glassing, drop us off on the beach and said, have at it. We'll be watching from the island. And they go back with the island, and they just watch. That this was an older guy who doesn't go up the mountains anymore, but he owns it, so he assists. But he watches it from there.
0: All right, Jeff, I'm going to tell you, we got about 2 minutes left to get this story, so let's...
1: Okay, so anyways,
0: take me to the best part. There you go.
1: Okay, we climb for a couple hours, about die. We get all the way up to the snow level. We can't find it. We wait 40 minutes, laying in a slush pile till we're frozen. We do some calls. Bear looks up. He breaks some branches. Bear jumps up, charges us. We pump 8 rounds of 375 H&H, 300 grain rounds into it. It roars, stops, falls, goes down the cliff, and I end up with a bear that scored a little over 10 feet.
0: Oh, my gosh. I didn't know this part of the story. This bear charged you? 27-inch
1: skull. Oh, yeah. I shot right in the chest, running right at us.
0: Yeah. How far was it?
1: I started at 90. First round went off at 70. And that was close enough for me.
0: Oh, my gosh.
1: As fast as you could shoot, you shoot. And it just stood up and roared like you would picture an African lion.
0: Did your guy get this on video at all?
1: Oh, goodness, no. No. And then we found it. It was great. A lot of holes in it, which is fine. We had to go back down, come up the next day to pack it out because it's a real process.
0: But Jeff,
1: I'm still sore.
0: And what a story. Can I post some of those pictures you sent me? Can I post them online?
1: Oh, sure. That's okay. Fine.
0: All right, Jeff Hammond, I appreciate that story. That is, Jeff is such an interesting guy, as you can tell. I mean, we dream about these things, we talk about these things, but are we really going to do it? Most of us, no. But a guy like Jeff Hammond is. And that's why when he gets to the end of things and look back, he's going to have far more to be proud of than you or I. I'll post those pictures on my Facebook page. We'll take a break when we come back. Rich Grizan of Killer Food Plots. Thank you, Jeff.
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10: 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Passengers on board the MV Hondius, the site of a Hantavirus outbreak, are now disembarking the cruise ship in the Canary Islands off the coast of West Africa. CBS's Remy Innocencio is there.
11: Spanish health official told us that everyone on board has done health screenings before arriving. Everyone, to their knowledge, is still asymptomatic.
10: The World Health Organization says the risk of person-to-person transmission is low. CBS News Chief Medical Correspondent John LaPoop.
12: You're seeing the PTSD that a lot of us have after the pandemic, brushing up against reassurance from the WHO and others.
10: Three people have died and five others are sick. It could be a rough day weather-wise in parts of the country this Mother's Day. Meteorologist Andrew Zobak.
13: Tornado threats start to cross over the Red River into northern Texas. The damaging wind, we could see that across a larger scale area as we get into the day. Arkansas and Louisiana.
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0: 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That, of course, the website of Michigan-based family-owned Killer Food Plots, Rich Krizan, the guy behind the company these days, a good friend of mine, and he's with us now on the Outdoor Magazine phone line. Rich, welcome back. How are things going?
1: Oh, Mike, going great. How are you doing?
0: Well, I'm doing good. I got to believe you're a little busy right now, maybe?
1: I'm actually out here in Plainwell in the middle of a property we're working on, and my daughter and my father helped me set up a gun blind right now. So,
0: excellent. So are you in the heart of the spring food plot planting season, or are we just starting to fire up, Rich?
1: So I'm starting to fire up, getting the soil samples pulled. You know, the weather keeps doing that roller coaster up and down.
0: Man.
1: I'm trying to do some spraying right now, but you know, we need to be 60 degrees and above, and, you know, we're getting close, like on days like today, but, no, we're just a lot of soil samples, a lot of planning, getting these 360 gun blinds that I sell set up on various properties, so that's keeping me busy while I'm getting all the property plans around.
0: Well, last weekend, while I was out turkey hunting with my grandson, Trent, I pulled soil samples from three of our primary food plots. I sent them in. Using the Killer Food Plots soil sample kit, I sent those in, and we should be getting those results soon. And then, Rich, you and I and my son James are going to walk our lease property and take a serious look at that. Now, listen, there's so many things going on right now. I know you have graciously said you will make yourself available anytime. We're going to get this done as soon as we can, and I'm real curious to see what you see when you go out and look at this property, Rich.
1: Yeah, it's always exciting for me to walk a new piece of property. And you guys are familiar with it. You've hunted it. You know, James is real knowledgeable when it comes to doing the habitat part of it. And, you know, just because you guys didn't have a good turnout, no, a lot of people didn't because of the weather last year. You know, I think he probably did most everything right. We're just going to do the soil samples. The one thing that you guys did admit you didn't do.
0: We did not. No, we did not. Even though I know better.
1: we all get in those situations, you know, you're trying to get things done. So no worries. You know, you did a soil samples this year. And like you said, we're going to get up there. I think I got the receipt for those. So they did make the lab. So I should have the results either today or tomorrow. So.
0: Oh, excellent. Excellent. Excellent. And another thing, too. I mean, you've got so many different things you're working on. But AquaShield, I sent you video of the Aqua Shield in action. Holy cow.
1: It's amazing, isn't it? Yeah, I actually posted that video, Mike. I appreciate you sharing that with me. That is a great example of how actively it does eat that muck and that sludge and all your goose poop. You know, we all know you got that goose
0: poop. Oh, my gosh, yeah.
1: Yeah, and in that video, you can literally see some of the aquatics. They're like popping up and they're trying to attack the stuff that's coming off the bottom, right? Because that's just a food source for them. There's a lot of stuff that was hidden for them, and now they're eating it, including the larvae, mosquito larvae, and the midge fly larvae. So yeah, I've been doing a lot of that. We've been down treating Spotted Acres Deer Farm. Went down and did that a week ago. Great people down there. He uses our Soil Defender fertilizer in his deer pens because it's super safe, and So the only complaint he has is that he's got to mow it twice a week now instead of just once a week.
0: Well, when I, you know, when I look at your products, I mean, some of them, like the Aqua Shield, the Retain, the Soil Defender, they're just, listen, I don't want to oversell them, but I don't see a downside to some of these products. They're just, they're nothing but good comes from using these things.
1: Yeah, Mike, and, you know, most of our products, not all of them, are very environmental safe, you know. Our Aqua Shield, our Soil Defender, waterway safe, pet kid friendly. You know, your dogs can run around on the yard as soon as you're done spraying. Like I say, we use it in the deer pens, you know, and those deer are pretty valuable. So, yeah, I'm real happy with our products. Other people are real happy with them. You know, get online, killerfruitplots.com. If you got any questions, there's a lot of answers there. Or, you know, contact me straight up and we can have a conversation about it.
0: All right, Rich, I wanted to get you on this week because this is kind of a critical time right now as we jump into the spring food plot planting season. We will talk with you throughout this season. I'll be posting some videos of our conversations looking at our lease property. So again, the website, killerfoodplots.com, killerfoodplots.com. I'll let you get back to work, Rich, and we'll be talking again soon.
1: Hey, Mike, can I add one thing?
0: Yeah, real quick.
1: Super excited. I am in Jay's Great Outdoors.
0: My goodness. That is outstanding.
1: Yep. We just shipped an order to them. They received it Friday. So anybody in the area up there visits Jay's, Killer Food Plots is on the shelf.
0: Is that Jay's, Gaylord, and Claire?
1: Yeah.
0: All right. Excellent. Good job on that, Rich. 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We'll take a break when we come back. A serious conversation with Steve Dye about the demise of MUCC. We'll talk more about that after the break right here on Outdoor Magazine. 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

0: 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So this week here on the show, a continuation of a topic that is, I got to be honest, it breaks my heart. It makes me very, very sad. The news that MUCC has officially or is in the process of officially dissolving, this is something we've been discussing lately. If you would have asked me a year and a half ago that this was going to happen, I would have said, you're crazy. No way this can happen. Steve Dye is the president of MUCC. He was voted in at convention back in March, I think it was, and he's with us now on the Outdoor Magazine phone line. Steve, man, this is like a gut punch, isn't it?
1: Morning, Mike. Yeah, it is. It's not a easy decision for the board and myself. I know it was a quite emotional decision for quite a few of us. Never wanted to see it happen. Didn't think it would ever happen, but it has. We've come to that point in our operations.
0: So I guess some questions here, because people have been asking me these questions. Is there a way that things can be resurrected under a different name, I don't know. Is this, so what's now? I guess the question is, so what now?
1: Well, we're going through the dissolution process. We've got a checklist of things from our attorney, that we need to do. And I'm developing another list of things, closing down operations. As far as the future, I'm hoping that someday there's something that can take our place or step in and do that role. But do I know of somebody right now? No. But I'm crossing my fingers and hope there's somebody that can step up and do that, some organization or group of people.
0: What about, I know that just even recently dues were taken out of people's, people paid their dues. There were contributions made to MUCC. Do those monies get refunded, Steve?
1: Anything after the 4th, we're refunding. That's when we announce the dissolution. All the donations and dues, those are used for our day-to-day operations. So those have been are in the process of being used. The donations for our campaign, as I said before, that was just to get us down the road a little further. We were about $66,000 short of our goal, but those funds that were raised we're using today for operations and getting ready to close up. That's what we're doing right now.
0: Man, almost 90 years. I know it's finances. I know it came down to money. Did the world just change, Steve? Is it because people don't join organizations anymore? This obviously worked 50 years ago. It worked very well. What changed, I guess, is a better question.
1: I think there's a lot of clubs, small clubs even, that have issues on getting membership. I'm aware of a couple of larger clubs down in the southern part of the state are having the same kind of issues where they're going to be closing their doors. So it's not just we're on a bigger scale. I think there are fewer clubs. I think I can speak to the Upper Peninsula. I know Sault Ste. Marie used to have a very active club, and they ended up closing up because of lack of membership. Tequamanon used to have an active club also, and they've closed up because of lack of membership. So it's not just young people don't join. And I love my kids, and I'll pick on them for just a moment, but they aren't joiners either. And I know my son's very active in the outdoors, but he doesn't join anything like that either.
0: Yeah.
1: Neither does my daughter. So I it's a trend of the young folks. I know there are young people out there that enjoy hunting, and I'm really glad to see that, but that's I think that's a trend. You know, years ago, I think we might have had around 400 and some clubs. Today, we're down to around 100. I know at one point we had probably about 100,000 members, and now it's hard to tell, but we're down around 30,000, maybe 40,000. It's hard to tell on that because of the way clubs give us their membership list.
0: Well, Steve,
1: it's been coming along that line.
0: You know, I've worked very closely with you the last year or so, and I respect you, and I am sorry that you're the guy who happened to be at the helm when this all happened. So I wish you nothing but luck. Let's stay in touch, and we will hope that somebody else, some other group, can come along and pick up the slack. We'll take a break here for the top, and thank you, Security Credit Union, for making each week's Ask Avery segment possible. We'll take a break. When we come back, Al Stewart talks about turkey hunting the mosquito season, the facilities they have at Hillsdale College for shooting, and also the Nimrod Society in Hour 3 of Outdoor Magazine.
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7: This is CBS News on the Hour, your home for original reporting. I'm Wendy Gillette. The first passengers aboard the cruise ship at the center of a hantavirus outbreak are disembarking under tight supervision. They'll be evacuated by charter planes to their home countries and then undergo quarantines. CBS News correspondent Remy Innocencio is there in Tenerife in the Canary Islands off the coast of West Africa.
8: No one said how long they will be in quarantine, but the incubation period for hantavirus stretches anywhere from 1 to 8 weeks. So at this point, it could still be up to 2 months until those Americans might be cleared and free to ultimately go home to their families and friends.
7: Spain's health minister, Monica Garcia, says the operation is complex to get everyone home safely and avoid interaction with those in the Canary Islands.
9: This operation requires the cooperation of 23 countries. I want to remark this. 23 countries are involved in this operation. I want to thank all the institutions, the WHO, of course.
7: The head of the World Health Organization says it's understandable. People are concerned about the outbreak after living through COVID.
10: The concern is legitimate because we have all experienced because of COVID, especially in 2020. And that trauma is still in our minds.
7: The U.S. is awaiting word from Iran on the latest peace proposal to end the war between the two countries. The conflict has caused gas prices to keep spiking, currently averaging $4.53 a gallon, according to AAA.
11: I got to travel to work maybe a city or two away every day. It's outrageous, the gas prices.
7: President Trump now has at least a half dozen major construction projects underway or in the planning stages in the nation's capital. CBS's Aaron Navarro.
12: The projects go beyond the White House. The reflecting pool on the National Mall is now getting a new coat of paint.
13: And now we actually picked the color. It's called American Flag Blue.
12: One other paint job, a new Air Force One in Trump's preferred colors. The Boeing luxury jet, a gift from Qatar, is expected to arrive this summer.
7: Music really does pump you up for exercise.
14: Researchers at the University of Jyväskylä in Finland had recreational active adults complete separate cycling tests at about 80% of peak power, one in silence, while the other... Music. Cyclists exercising with self-selected songs within a tempo range of about 120 to 140 beats per minute lasted nearly 20% longer without feeling more exhausted. Heart rate and lactate levels were similar, suggesting music did not reduce the physical demands, but helped people tolerate discomfort longer. Michael Toscano, CBS News.
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7: People overseas are all ears about a new plastic surgery trend. CBS correspondent Deborah Rodriguez reports.
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25: Shall I describe it to you, or would you like me to find you a box?
26: Never mind noses, lips, eyes. Elf ears, a la Lord of the Rings Legolas, have become the most coveted cosmetic enhancement in South Korea. The Wall Street Journal reports demand is soaring for $70 injections of hyaluronic acid filler in the ridged cartilage at the dippy top of the ear. Think Spock.
27: Live long and prosper.
26: Plastic surgeons say the larger ears create the illusion of a smaller, slimmer face, a prized trait in East Asia. Some have turned to less invasive options, like specially designed tape that creates a similar effect when you wedge it behind your ears. Deborah Rodriguez, CBS News.
7: South Korea has also become a hotbed for skincare and hair treatments and products, some of them not available in the U.S. Wendy Gillette, CBS News.
28: Hey, West Michigan, it's Jer from Park Theater. 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
0: Well, that's been happening at the park for generations. People coming together through the arts. And right now, Park Theater's alive. On any given night, you walk in and people are showing up, taking risks, supporting each other. 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It might be open mic on a Tuesday, someone getting on stage for the first time and the whole room's with them. 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If you haven't been yet, you're missing out. 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People like you. 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

0: Time now for Michigan's number one outdoor radio show, Mike Avery's Outdoor Magazine. Mike Avery has covered the outdoors in Michigan for more than four decades, and that tradition continues today. Outdoor Magazine is brought to you by Jay's Sporting Goods, the Yeider Insurance Group, Angler Quest Pontoons, the Forward Corporation, Security Credit Union, Offshore Tackle, Hammond Drives and Equipment, Garber Chevrolet, the West Branch Visitors Bureau, Rapid River Knife Works, and by Michigan Brand Meats. Now, here's Mike Avery.
1: Well, thank you, Ken Hunter, for that introduction. When he says that, I'm thinking, wow, for more than four decades, huh? This is actually my 45th year in broadcasting. For a kid who started out in television news as a videographer, a shooter, as we used to call that. You got to be careful how you use that term these days. To kind of evolve and morph into what I'm doing today, sitting here in the radio studio doing a radio show and also a podcast and some streaming and some social media stuff. It's been a really cool ride. Now, I don't think it's over yet. I would like to think not, but I always say, you know, God's plans and my plans are not necessarily the same. And I'm fine with that. But, you know, to be able to make a living talking about hunting and fishing and shooting and trapping and conservation issues and wildlife issues and just promoting this outdoor lifestyle, it's really cool, and it is indeed a blessing. And I look around and I think, you know, there are other people who have been able to do this too and do it much better than I, including Al Stewart. Al Stewart, man, this guy, he has been on the outdoor scene forever as well. He started out, at least I first got to know him, as a DNR wildlife biologist, avid turkey hunting guy, turkey hunting expert, and then he retired. And then he failed miserably at retirement, and he got a job over at Hillsdale College at the Nimrod Society. And as we open up the phone line and bring Al in, there's so many different things we could talk about. We could talk about turkey hunting the mosquito season. We could talk about the Nimrod Society. We could talk about the Halter Shooting Sports Center at the Hillsdale College. I don't know. Al, there's a lot of places we could go today in this conversation, but I'm just glad to be able to talk with you, buddy.
2: Oh, it's always a pleasure talking with you, Mike. And, yeah, I remember you from the early part of your career as well. So we've come up through the ranks together, and it's really fun to see how both of us have enjoyed our careers immensely.
1: Absolutely. But you've actually been inducted into the Michigan Outdoor Hall of Fame. How cool is that?
2: Oh, that's pretty cool. Yeah. I would never have dreamed it. In fact, I thought it was a dream when it was occurring.
1: Well, congrats on that. Good for you, Al. So let's start with hunting what I kind of jokingly call this mosquito season. And when I think about turkey hunting, I think about you, Al Stewart, because you have helped promote turkey hunting in this Michigan. You have helped develop the turkey hunting resource here in our state. What is it about turkey hunting that you are just so addicted to, Al Stewart?
2: Oh, you know, number one, it's just a great time of the year to be in the woods. You know, for the most part, you can't hunt anything else. I love hunting. I like fishing too, but I enjoy hunting. But there's nothing better than to, you know, be out there in the early morning, just as to see the world come alive before your eyes, and then have the bonus of hearing this turkey, you know, gobble out there, which the sound just resonates through the woods, kind of drowns out the spring peepers. And, you know, it's just enjoyable to sit out there and do that, whether you're hunting or not. And most people don't get up that early, you know, to go out. So hunting sort of motivates you to get out and do that. And, you know, whether you hear a turkey or not, or see a turkey or not, you hear them. And when you hear a turkey, you know, then you're buying hope that you can call that bird into you. You know, that's the sound. And then, you know, having been, you know, active in some of the restoration here in the state with it, and it's right now just enjoyable to see people reaping the benefits from all the work that went into this, you know, over, you know, since the 80s, you know, when we seriously started to restore turkeys, you know, into this state.
1: Yeah, yeah. Turkey hunting was not a thing when I was a kid growing up on the west side of the state. And you are so right, Al. Turkey hunting is one sport where you don't even have to see the critter. If you just hear the critter out there, in some cases, not in some cases, no, that can make for a successful hunt, just hearing the bird.
2: Oh, yeah. And in the early, you know, we've had birds, you know, since the 50s and the 60s is when we... 64 is when we had our first season. Those first couple seasons were fall seasons. But, you know, as we, like 68, 69, developed the first spring season, there weren't many people who participated in it, but there weren't a lot of birds either. So it was new to everyone, you know, and so you couldn't buy turkey calls particularly. I used to show people how to make turkey calls. So it's fun to see it really evolve from just a few people getting a bird to, you know, now Michigan, I would guess this spring we'll probably harvest between 30 and 40,000 turkeys. We at one point were ranked fourth in the nation for wild turkey harvest, which is, I mean, unbelievable.
1: Yeah.
2: Unbelievable. And, you know, we're rated, you know, as having some of the, not just turkeys, but some of the highest quality turkey hunting through our system that we had in place. And so, you know, what we've done is, as turkeys has changed from a species of scarcity to an animal of abundance, we've been able to be more liberal, more active in allowing these different opportunities.
1: As we work our way through the season, and now work our way through the month of May, how is the remainder of the season different than hunting those first few weeks back in April?
2: Well, as you always tease me about, but you've slowly learned.
1: Oh, yeah.
2: that opening day isn't always the best day to be out there. It's not deer hunting. You know, deer hunting, most of the deer are harvested in the first 3 days of the gun deer season. But in turkey hunting, in my opinion, it only gets better as the season wears on. And, I mean, I've hunted, you know, throughout the whole season at different times or as I go out or help teach other people how to hunt turkeys. But it's what I find is the front end of the season, the toms usually have lots of hens. They're, you know, they're out. They're attracting those hens. The turkey season starts. The reason the date has been established in the past is after the majority of hens have been bred, not necessarily on their nest yet, but bred. So that's what makes it a sustainable operation. And so in the first part of the season, these hens are, you know, with the toms, as hunters we call that being, oh, the toms are all henned up, you know, they're hard to call in. And it is difficult to call, you know, a tom away from four or five hens that are right there, you know, in front of him. And that's, you know, that's his objective. That's his goal in the morning. When he's up in that tree and he's gobbling, he's spreading his word, his calling card out to anybody, any hen in his listening distance to say, hey, I'm right over here. Y'all come over and see me. I'm pretty great. And as things change, the hens are bred then. Then they go out and establish their nest, and then they begin to set on their nests. And that's why I like this last part of the season, because the majority of the hens are on their nest. And now I don't have to be an exceptional caller. I can just make some hen calls out there. And here's this tom who all of a sudden all his girlfriends have left him. And so he's like, hey, anybody, who's out there? And you give that seductive hen yelp, and he's like, oh, hi, I'd like to be your friend. Can I meet you?
1: yeah.
2: And he comes your way.
1: Yeah, your plastic decoys are starting to look pretty good at this point in the season.
2: Well, right. So, you know, that happens. So, you know, you've changed from being like, got to go opening day to having shot a turkey in the last day or two in the morning. You just got a turkey, didn't you?
1: Yeah, actually, as we're in the studio right now, I shot one yesterday morning. And it was one of those mornings, Al, where if I would have scripted this the night before, here's what a perfect hunt would be and here's how it should evolve. That's exactly what happened. And it doesn't happen that often on those early season hunts. So it was very, very rewarding. And also for the first time in, I think, 20 years, I actually picked up a shotgun for this hunt. I don't know why I did it. I just got a wild hair and said, I want to hunt turkeys with a shotgun this year. And man, did I enjoy it. Listen, Al, we got to take a break. You know how this works. We got to take a break here in the Outdoor Magazine Show. We're talking with Al Stewart, a man who has worn so many hats over the years and continues to do so. After the break, we'll spend a couple of more minutes talking about turkey hunting this late season, the mosquito season, as I love to call it. Although I've only had to burn a thermocell a couple of times so far this season. And then we'll talk about the Nimrod Society, which is promoting hunting and fishing and shooting and trapping. And you know what? Maybe that's going to become even more important here as society evolves. And we've got to talk about the Halter Shooting Sports Center at Hillsdale College. And it's a world-class facility and getting even better. So lots to talk about with Al Stewart after the break right here on Outdoor Magazine. Every year, AnglerQuest pontoons keep getting better. 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

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I'm looking at my list here. They include WILS in Lansing, that's 1320 AM. 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John's a great guy. 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But I was in the turkey blind last Saturday morning with my grandson, Trent. My wife, Denise, texted me. She said, "We've got a flood in the backyard." I'm like, "Well, okay. I'm turkey hunting. I'm 20 miles away. I'm not sure what I can do about this right now." So I said, "Just go downstairs." It showed her, you know, how to turn the water off, and she did. So Monday, I get in touch with John Gower. I said, "John, I think I know what this is. Can you come over and take a look at it?" "Yep." And in our water feature, there's a shutoff valve that didn't shut off. So actually today, when I'm out of the studio, I'm going to go home, meet John at the house, and he's going to replace that valve for me. You can get your own John or somebody else just as good. 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They've been doing this for 60

0: years, so you know they're doing something right. Now, Al Stewart is a guy who's been doing something right for a lot of years as well. He's used to be a DNR wildlife biologist. These days, still a hardcore turkey hunter. He's at Hillsdale College, the Nimrod Society, the Halter Shooting Sports Center, and we'll talk about that in just a minute. But Al, let's wrap up on our conversation about the mosquito season, the late season hunt. The season that I have, because I hunt southern Michigan private land, I can get ZZ, which starts the opening weekend of turkey season, goes all the way through the month of May. Man, that you talk about a long season with a lot of opportunities. I don't care how busy you are at work or in life in general. With a six-week season, you got some time to get out there.
1: Oh, no. Like I said, as the turkey populations have adjusted from, you know, like I said, being a species of scarcity to animal abundance, you know, we've been able to expand opportunity. And right now, some of the best opportunities for turkey hunting in the country are here in Michigan.
0: So how would you, what's your advice to folks hunting this late season? What do we do? How do we approach it?
1: Oh, get out and just have fun. You know, spray yourself for ticks and mosquitoes if you choose to. I always say, you know, mosquitoes help keep the riffraff out of the woods. But I just love this time of the year the best because there's foliage on, you know, there's leaves on the trees. And the toms have to stay, you know, sexually active till the end of June, you know, for hens that may wish to re-nest because of some incident that they had. So they're active right on into the end of June. In fact, I've called them in at the end of June. Certainly right now they're gobbling the best in the weather that we're having right now, kind of cooler temperatures in the morning. To me, just ideal. Like this morning, they were gobbling their heads off. So to tell someone how to best to hunt them, you know, like I said, I enjoy getting up early in the morning and going in to listen where the turkeys are roosted. They're not always roosted in the same place, but kind of get a feel for that. Turkey hunting is a lot about woodsmanship. You know, I try to think, if I was a turkey right now, whether it's 6 o'clock in the morning at sunrise or noon, what would I be doing and where would I go? And, you know, they change a little bit within that. But with the leaves on, when you hunt on the opening day, usually there's not a lot of vegetation. So the one thing you cannot do when you're turkey hunting is move. So if you're sitting in the woods, not in a blind, but sitting in the woods, you don't want to move very much when there's not much leaf cover. You have to really plan out how you want to hunt. As it goes through and you get leaves, the turkey's a little more forgiving because there's some leaves moving in the wind, and so you can get away with it. You know, today a lot of people are just hunting out of blinds. I hunt out of blinds not very often. I like to, you know, be dressed in camo, sit with my back up against a tree, and, you know, call the birds into 25 yards from me. That, to me, that's like an ideal hunt.
0: That's old school.
1: It's old school, but you know, you get to really feel all of it.
0: Right.
1: And I'm not against anybody. You know, like I said, I've shot turkeys out of blinds, and I've taken lots of people who've never hunted before who can't sit still.
0: I'm one of them. I can't sit still. I got to be in a blind to hide my emotions, my movement.
1: No, it is. I mean, so it's all part of just getting out, being outside, hunting, being able to shoot a bird. Again, you don't have to shoot a bird to have a successful turkey season, but if you're blessed with that, what a great meal you get to have, share with your family. We all know about Thanksgiving. So it's just a great time to be out there. And the later you go into it, the more, you know, some of the calling help. But those toms, you know, are as excited today as they were the opening day.
0: Yeah, it's there's nothing like hearing that gobble in the morning. And if you can get a day when once they hit the ground, they continue to gobble a little bit. The two that came in on me yesterday morning, my visibility to the south was very limited, and that's where they roosted. I knew that's where they were going to come from. But I thought, okay, if they'll just give me one gobble to let me know they're coming. And they did. So I knew they were coming. So even though I couldn't see them, I knew they were coming, and I was ready for them. The two of them came in together. They'd been hanging out together. I'd seen them before. Came in strutting, and it's just, oh, it was just, it was such a picture-perfect hunt. And it was the type of thing that, you know, that hunt yesterday morning, I will remember that hunt as long as I'm here on this earth. And isn't that wonderful? And isn't that also taking us to our next topic, the Nimrod Society and your promotion of hunting and fishing and shooting and trapping, what you guys are doing in today's world, Al, especially now that, like, MUCC is gone, we need somebody, we need something to promote our way of life, and I think you guys are doing a great job.
1: Well, thank you. No, it's, you know, again, my job is to help inform the, you know, the public about the contributions hunters, anglers, and shooters make to conservation, who pays for conservation, and through, you know, Dingle Johnson, Pittman Robertson, hunting license. That's what pays for all this. Conservations are, you know, are the ones who do it. NGOs, you know, the Ducks Unlimited, Pheasants Forever, Turkey Federation, that are volunteers that help support conservation in this country. You know, that's all important, but we're the ones doing the majority of the work. And that's what I try to share with people. And my position is the only one of its type that has such a focus like this. In the country, you know, that's associated with a college or a university, that this is the main focus of the Nimrod Education Center. Well, and then you build that on top of what we have here at Hillsdale College with, you know, the shooting facility that's here. We've you know, developed an outstanding shotgun shooting facility with trap, skeet, sporting clays, that's designed at the Olympic level. And so if you saw anybody that was shooting in the Olympics in Paris, in order to qualify, they had to come to Hillsdale to help to qualify. There were two places in the country where you had to come and qualify for in order to shoot in the Olympics. So the best shooters in this country were here at Hillsdale shooting in order to qualify. Wow. And the very best went to Paris and won the gold, the bronze, and the silver in multiple levels of shotgun shooting. So we have that, and by people who shoot around the world, the shotgun aspect of it is ranked as one of the top five in the world. And then we have just built what's called the Nimrod Complex, and that has 62,000 square feet of indoor, outdoor air rifle, air pistol, rifle, pistol, archery, set up at Olympic level shooting. So that facility is probably the best in the world right now.
0: And this is at Hillsdale?
1: This is at Hillsdale, yeah.
0: Wow.
1: Yeah. So, and it's right here. Most people don't know all this is going on here at Hillsdale, at Hillsdale College. So, you know, when people talk, you know, Hillsdale College is known for the, you know, supporting the Constitution, Second Amendment. But the president of the college here, I mean, he shoots a shotgun. He walks the walk, talks the talk, and says, this is what, you know, this is what's important to this country. And we're behind it 100%.
0: Who can use that facility? Do I have to be an Olympic level shooter to get into that place?
1: Oh, no, anybody can. If you've never shot before, if you just have an interest and you've never shot before, the college offers like summer camps called Ladies for Liberty, Couples for Liberty, Youth for Liberty. And they come and they spend, you know, generally about a week, 4 or 5 days, learning how to shoot a pistol, how to shoot a rifle, how to shoot archery, how to shoot a shotgun. I mean, from never having picked up a firearm or a bow to becoming proficient. And what I find exciting about this is people keep coming back, you know, and that had never shot. So, I had so much fun, and go like the Ladies for Liberty. It started off sort of as a self-protection, you know, a handful of women wanting to know how to shoot a pistol. And then it has evolved into these programs that are, we're almost filled up through the whole summer. doing just high desire. So what was kind of emerged out of this, there were these ladies who came to shoot the pistol, and then you added in these other things to, you know, make a full program. When they came home, they told their significant others all the things they did, and say the husband said, "Wow, that's really cool. Think they'd let me do that?" So what evolved out of that was couples for
0: the Hang tight, Al. Hang tight. We got to take a break. I want to offer you the coveted third segment. We're talking with Al Stewart of the Nimrod Society, nimrodsociety.org. 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
11: 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The first passengers from Spain have disembarked from a cruise ship at the center of a HANA virus outbreak and have taken off on a charter plane. As CBS's Remio Inocencio reports from the Canary Islands, they'll undergo a period of quarantine.
12: The incubation period for a hantavirus stretches anywhere from 1 to 8 weeks, so it could still be up to 2 months until those Americans might be cleared and free to go home to their families and friends.
11: 17 Americans are on board. They'll quarantine in Nebraska, prompting some fears about a wider outbreak. The head of the World Health Organization says the risk is low.
13: The concern is legitimate because we have all experienced because of COVID, especially in 2020. And that trauma is still in our minds.
11: Music does help you exercise harder, as Michael Toscano explains.
14: Cyclists exercising with self-selected songs within a tempo range of about 120 to 140 beats per minute lasted nearly 20% longer without feeling more exhausted.
11: CBS News Brief, I'm Wendy Gillette.

0: You can hear the Outdoor Magazine show on broadcast stations across our great state of Michigan, including WSGW in Saginaw at 790 AM, 100.5 FM. I'm actually in the studios of WSGW right now. This is where I record the show each week. For these 3 hours that I'm here, I commandeer this section of the building, much to the chagrin of Jonathan Dent. Although Charlie Rood, who is in here with me right now, Charlie doesn't care. Charlie's a pretty easygoing guy. Now, Jonathan, he's a little more high-strung. You got to watch him because he has a real level of enthusiasm. But I'm here at the studios of WSGW, and because I'm here with Charlie Rood right now, you know what's coming up next. It is a sunny day. It's a beautiful day out there. And as I look at the parking lot, the cars and the vans and the station wagons, Charlie, are starting to work their way here. And it's moms and families, and they're waiting for Charlie to leave. Now, if you wait for Charlie to leave, you could be here for hours and hours. Because Charlie, it works like 14-hour days. But when they leave, they're going to be chanting. When he leaves, saying, Charlie, Charlie. Charlie is revered and adored by our fans and by me, Charlie, and by me. So I joke around with young Jonathan Dent. And when he's 50 years old, if I'm still here, I'm still going to call him young Jonathan Dent. But I appreciate these guys. I respect these guys. And I could not do it without them. And I could not do this show without you. So thank you so very much. A quick note here, too. 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Right now, though, we're wrapping up our conversation with Al Stewart. Al is a guy who's been around the hunting and conservation scene here in Michigan and nationally for many, many years. These days, he's at Hillsdale University, hillsdalecollege.edu, and he's the director of the Nimrod Society, nimrodsociety.org, and we're talking about this new Nimrod complex, Al, a $13 million indoor range, pistol and rifle range. Would it take about 2 years to get this thing done?
1: Yeah, which is really fairly rapid when see what's here. I mean, it's amazing. Great steps forward, and you know, good crews that stay right on it and make it happen.
0: So what is there? I'm actually looking at a picture of it online, and yeah, man, it's really impressive.
1: Oh, it's very impressive. It, like I said, it's the best in the world. Probably it is the best in the country. Man, it far exceeds what you would see at the Olympic level out in Colorado for this kind of shooting venue. So it's, you know, you asked me about you know, who can come and shoot here. Anyone can come and shoot here. You can come in just sort of off the street and learn about it. We have a clubhouse area that's open, and Ashley there will sign you up and check you in. We're closed on Mondays, but other than that, you can come if you get a membership. There are, you know, advanced hours, or, you know, different hours that you can shoot when the public isn't, when it's not open to the public necessarily, but it's open to anyone.
0: I wish I lived a lot closer to you guys, because I'd be over there all the time.
1: Yeah, I wish you did too. It'd be fun shooting here and just showing you around what a great place it is. I just, you know, you talk about me retiring and failing at retirement, and I did. And I, you know, I spent 50 years, you know, as a wildlife biologist, and I thought I had the best job in the world with the DNR. And I find out I have an even better job now. And the 50 years was just training for the position that I have now. I'm really lucky. Really fortunate. I work with a guy by the name Morgan Morrison, and he's the director of outdoor activities, and he's core to the success that we're having with the Nimrod Education Center and helping in, you know, getting, you know, as they say, boots on the ground to make it really work. And he oversees the Ladies for Liberty program. So, you know, you've given the website address, but you can just, you know, Google Nimrod Education Center, Hillsdale College. You can, you know, learn all about it. You can, you know, Google about the Halter Shooting Center, and there's phone numbers and all you need to know about information related to this program.
0: Well, I think what the folks there at Hillsdale are doing, and it takes a special college to do this. Not every college or university would embrace such such a topic, and you guys have, they have. So, Al Stewart, always a pleasure, my friend. Thank you also for encouraging me to stay out there in the turkey woods during this month of May, during this mosquito season, because you've been telling me for years, Avery, you're missing the boat by not spending more time out there in May. You were right, Al. You were right. You were right.
1: There you go.
0: So you can go home now and tell your wife, Avery said I was right today, hon. So, you know, we're off to a good topic here. All right, Al, have a good day. We'll talk to you soon.
1: All right, thank you. See ya.
0: All right, Al Stewart. Talking about the Nimrod Education Center, the Halston Shooting Complex, so much more, so much more. Listen, we'll take a break. Dixie Dave's not with us this week. I'll tell you why, and we'll talk about some other things coming up in this last segment of this week's Outdoor Magazine.
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0: Thank you so much for taking time out of your busy schedule to spend some time with me here this week on the Outdoor Magazine radio show. I do certainly appreciate it. If you are a new listener, thank you so very much. If you've been around a long time, I appreciate you. You know, if you have been here for a while, you know that I like to wrap up each week's show with wild game chef extraordinaire Dixie Dave Miner. Now, Dave wasn't able to be with us last week, and unfortunately, he's not with us this week as well. Dave has been going through some health issues, and I would just ask that you say a prayer for our friend, Dixie Dave Miner. We are hoping that Dave can be back with us next week. But he's not able to join us this week. And listen, Dave has been on this show when he was waiting in the parking lot of hospital ER while he was having a heart attack before. So he's a pretty tough guy. So the fact that he's not with us now, you know that he's really under the weather and could use your support. Dave is one of the good guys. And I've been so blessed to work with so many good people over the years. Hey, a couple things I want to talk about before we run out of time. This is Mother's Day weekend, of course. Moms are the glue that holds our families together. Happy Mother's Day to the mothers in my life, my mom, my wife Denise, my daughter-in-law. And if you are a mom, happy Mother's Day to you. This is the month of May. Don't forget to apply for your Michigan Bear or your Michigan Elk tag. Had a very successful turkey hunt this past week. Now I'm changing my focus to getting my grandson Trent his next bird. We also talked about MUCC this week, the demise, the official, the formal demise, the dissolving of MUCC. What an absolute shame that is. That breaks my heart. I think they did so much good for so many years. You know, you might not agree with everything that they have done or decided or stood for, and I didn't. As closely as I worked with MUCC, in the last couple of years, I have partnered very closely with MUCC. I didn't agree with everything they did. That's fine. But I don't see another conservation group on the horizon here in Michigan yet that can pick up that slack. I pray that something will happen, because we need that kind of a voice to protect and promote our hunting and fishing and shooting lifestyle here in our great state of Michigan. One of the things that MUCC did for many years was a youth camp. And 3 years ago, we came up with the idea of having a Mike Avery charity golf outing. And I said, look, if I'm going to do that, it's going to be any funds are going to be outdoor related. And to make it even better, it would be to get kids involved in the outdoors. So we started working with MUCC on their youth camp and to raise money for that. Well, that's gone, okay? So now I'm partnering with another group called Outdoor Mentors. Steve Windham, who was at MUCC, is now at Outdoor Mentors. So we're going to continue that partnership. We're going to continue to raise money for kids in the outdoors. This year's golf outing is at the beautiful West Branch Country Club on Friday, July 31st. 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And you can join us. 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West Branch Country Club is absolutely beautiful. It's a fun course. It's a challenging course, but it's not an intimidating course. 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Again, Friday, July 31st at the beautiful West Branch Country Club. Now, the first 2 years we did this, yeah, both years, it was like hot, like really hot and muggy. And I'm thinking probably be the same this year. So far, Mother Nature has smiled on us, though, on both events, and I'm sure it will continue to. And you know what? It's like anything in the outdoors. Even if you get rain, if you get a storm or whatever, you just make the most of it. And that's what we will do This year as well, Friday, July 31st at the West Branch Country Club, outdoormentors.org/Avery, outdoormentors.org/Avery. 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I would love to hear from you. Let me know what's on your mind. If you see something out there, like for example, if you see this group that I don't about, picking up the slack of MUCC, let me know, outdoormentors.org. The commercial fishing bills, bills 5801 and 5802. Listen, I'm not trying to tell you how to think or how to vote or anything, but these could be terrible. If we open up our sport fisheries to commercial fishermen, I have nothing against commercial fishermen, but I don't think they should be able to take these resources. Let your legislator know. Let your politicians know. Also, House Bill 5093, that is the one that provides funding for the Fisheries Division of the DNR and would also allow for more lines for Great Lakes trolling anglers. So that's 5093. We've got to be involved. Our way of life will not continue if we don't promote it, protect it, and get involved. This is the time. If we do nothing, well, that's what's going to happen. Nothing. All right. Thank you for joining us this week here on Outdoor Magazine. My name is Mike Avery. Have a great week, and I'll talk to you next time right here on Outdoor Magazine.
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10: A
9: I'm Wendy Gillette. The first passengers have disembarked a cruise ship in the Canary Islands at the center of a hantavirus outbreak and are flying home to Spain on a charter plane. There are Americans still on board the ship. CBS's Remy Innocencio spoke to the head of the World Health Organization in Tenerife, where the evacuations are taking place.
10: With passengers flying home to the United States, what is your message to Americans who are still scared?
11: This is not another COVID, and the risk to the public is low. So they shouldn't be scared, and they shouldn't panic.
9: The Americans will have to quarantine once in the States.
1: For those 17 American passengers, once they're at the airport, they'll board a charter plane from Nebraska. It'll then fly back to Nebraska, and everyone will be put into isolation at the National Quarantine Unit.
9: Iran is still reviewing the latest U.S. peace agreement. President Trump has said for days a response is expected soon. Correspondent Holly Williams is in Tel Aviv, Israel.
12: President Trump vowed to carry out more attacks on Iran if it doesn't agree to a peace deal quickly. But Iran said it does not pay attention to deadlines and is still reviewing the U.S. proposal.
9: In Qatar, a drone attacked a cargo ship off the coast, setting it on fire. The country calls it a serious escalation. Russian President Vladimir Putin is suggesting the war with Ukraine could be close to an end, more than 4 years after it started. He told reporters he would be willing to negotiate new security agreements for Europe. President Trump now has half a dozen construction projects in the works in Washington. CBS's Aaron Navarro.
13: President Trump took time this week to inspect his renovations on the National Mall, one of the many changes he's making around the Capitol in his second term.
14: Making progress, huh?
13: President Trump is overseeing a sweeping overhaul of some of Washington's most treasured landmarks. And this week, he shot back when asked why he'd focus on these projects.
14: You know why? Yeah. Because I want to keep our country beautiful and safe.
9: The president's Religious Liberty Commission is preparing to make recommendations. Correspondent Michael Toscano.
15: The commission has largely conservative evangelical and Catholic membership, and their priorities reflect that perspective. Its chairman, Texas Lieutenant Governor Dan Patrick.
16: The separation of church and state is the biggest lie that's been told in America since our founding.
15: The priorities are increased religious expression in public schools and other public settings, more public money for religious organizations, and religious-based exemptions from regulations and classroom lessons.
9: This is CBS News.
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9: A special cap can help cancer patients keep their hair. A bill in California could help pay for them.
22: They're called scalp cooling caps.
23: And so you are slowing the metabolism of hair follicles and reducing chemotherapy disruption to the follicles and therefore preserving hair.
22: Dr. Joe Chen at the University of California, San Francisco says 2/3 of cap users preserve half their hair, but the caps can cost thousands of dollars. The bill before state lawmakers would require insurers to cover the caps. Cancer survivor Stella Serrao paid for a cooling cap out of pocket.
24: Gave me a sense of normalcy.
22: She says all cancer patients should have the option. Michael Wallace, CBS News.
9: The Cannes Film Festival gets underway Tuesday in the French Riviera. This year's big red carpet events include a special screening of The Fast and the Furious to celebrate its 25th anniversary. The movie opened in theaters June 22, 2001. Wendy Gillette, CBS News.
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0: ample sunshine expected today with a high of 59. Lows level off around 40 tonight, mainly clear skies. Clear skies tomorrow, highs around 57. I'm meteorologist Megan Mulford. Currently, it's 39 degrees.
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27: Welcome to The Lion's Share. I'm Mark Elliott, joined by the founder of Mitch Lyons Wealth. That, of course, is Mitch Lyons. Where are you on that road to retirement? That's what we're talking about. We talk about retirement. Can I retire? Well, when? Do we have enough? Are we going to be okay? All those questions you have. Will my loved ones be okay if something happens to me? It's an opportunity to really find out where you are. A lot of people think, you know what? I'm not sure we've got enough. I'm not sure we're okay. I don't really know where we are, but I think we're okay. Well, you don't really know. Why would you not call Mitch and the team? There's no cost to chat with Mitch and the team. It's 844-867-8335. 844-867-8335. That's also 844-86-8335. Six steel, like the Steelers, because Mitch played 3 years with the Steelers. Also played 4 years with the Falcons. And, of course, played legendary ball at Michigan State. The all-time tight end. Have there been great tight ends at Michigan State? I don't even know.
28: There have been a few, yeah. Mark Bramer back in the late 70s was a pretty good tight end. Went on and played for the Buffalo Bills for a number of years. And Dwayne Young was a couple years ahead of me. He played about 9 years in the NFL. So, yeah, there's been some of the good ones before and after me. But I wouldn't say I'm the greatest, but, you know, I had a respectable career.
27: Had a nice career, yeah.
28: And blocked a few holes open for some of our stud running backs back in the day.
27: There you go. So 844-86-STEEL, if you'd like to chat with Mitch and the team, there's no cost for that, no obligation, no pressure whatsoever. Then you can always go to the website, MitchLyonsWealth.com, and I always say, not the Detroit Lions, because it's L-Y-O-N-S, MitchLyonsWealth.com. His book is there, Retirement of Steel, Discover How to Protect Your Wealth. That's on the website. The movie is there, Exposing the Truth About Retirement Success. That is The Retirement Deception. All of that is on the website. So you do have that opportunity to check all that out just by going to the website, MitchLyonsWealth.com. All right, Mitch, let's talk about the reports. There's always reports, aren't there? There's always studies and surveys and this and that are done all the time. Well, this one says 39% of American workers reporting report that they do not feel confident in their retirement. There's a lot going on, obviously. But the markets are really good, but then the economy's not so good. The job reports aren't so good. Why? There's a lot of uncertainty, isn't there?
28: Well, there really is, and it's you don't have to go too far to see that uncertainty. I gas up, and I'm like, whoa, what in the world's going on? You know, I'm paying $5 a gallon for gas for the first time in my life, or at least I can remember. If I paid $5 before, I don't remember it. But it's tough, and rising daily costs, not only on gas, but a lot of items, right? And it's got people a little bit uncertain about, geez, do I have enough money? So it's a little different than maybe what your parents, your grandparents grew up on when they had that nice pension coming in from the big three or other companies that offered defined benefit pensions. People don't have that anymore. And so they're dependent on their market-based accounts, their 401k, their IRAs that they've saved in all these years. And now they got to turn that to income. And a lot of folks, you know, don't maybe know the best way to do that. And it gives them a little angst when it comes to, you know, how am I going to keep up with these costs that keep rising throughout retirement? So you really need a plan to account for that and get yourself set up.
27: You know, and I think a lot of it is with this uncertainty for retirees not feeling super confident about retirement would be really two areas, Medicare and Social Security. Medicare, my mom is now 89, so she's dealing with the retirement communities and then Medicare and then, oh, what if she has to go to Medicaid because things are costing so much more in assisted living? All of that is so confusing. They don't make it very easy for you to figure that out. And we know the government programs are challenged. Social Security, we've all heard, you're going to get, you know, what, 20% less or something in 2032, 2033, 2034, 2035. But I've got to think the politicians are not going to let that happen because nobody's going to vote for them if they whack Social Security. So Medicare is a, I mean, healthcare, we know this costs just keep rising and rising.
28: You're exactly right on the voting issue. Yeah, it's going to be tough. If you're going to alienate the 65 and uppers, you know, it's going to be tough to get elected. So I always say when it comes to Social Security, it's probably not the people collecting it now that are going to see a difference. It's you know, my kids that all of a sudden their full retirement age isn't going to be 67. It's going to probably be 75 by the time they're getting Social Security. And, you know, they're going to raise that wage, you know, ceiling up as far as what you're being taxed on into Social Security. So that's how they're going to account for it. I'm fairly confident of that. Healthcare, you know, like you said, it's a huge factor in retirement. It's you know, really often the largest hidden expense. And people need to account for that when they sit down and they're going through a plan with us. We need to factor in that, hey, listen, you're probably going to have to come out of pocket for some costs on, you know, Medicare is not going to pay for everything. And, you know, you're going to get some unexpected, you know, reductions in coverage potentially and this, that, and the other thing. So we need to have a plan that your income is going to keep increasing, not only for those daily costs of gas and groceries and all that stuff, but yeah, medical care and potentially long-term care, you know, issues with assisted living or, you know, full facility care, or maybe it's just at home care. So having plans in place and maximizing, optimizing your assets so that if that happens, you've got a contingency plan in place to meet those needs.
27: You know, when you sit down with people, I think there's two huge unknowns. You don't know how long they're going to be here. I mean, if you knew the end date, it would be a lot easier to put a plan together, but you don't. So you've got a plan for them to get to 90, 95, 100. It's not unusual for people to, you know, live that long. And then you think of healthcare. Healthcare, I don't know, holy cow, since, you know, the Great Recession of 07 to 09, Medicare's and or healthcare costs have been going up at 6-7% a year when inflation was at 1% or 2% or even 3%, Medicare, but all of it, really, all the health care is just going up and up and up, and it's like there's no end in sight. Fix it, Mitch. You've got time on your hands.
28: Here's how I try to fix it. I try to get up every morning and get a workout in. I try to, you know, try to stay healthy, and that's a big part of it, really. If you look at this, I'm not, you know, going to be preaching to the audience here, but, you know, it's on us to take better care of ourselves, and I think Americans in general are failing in that. You know, we have a lot of obesity in this country, which just leads to a host of other problems. So if you really want to reduce your health care in the future, let's start taking better care of ourselves now. And I think that's a big part of it. But yeah, having some plans in place, you know, to have some extra dollars set aside and get started now. Let's not wait till we're 60 when we have to, you know, start accounting for the fact that we might have some increased health care. Let's start planning on it when we're 40, 45, 50, or even earlier, and get more money put away. Pay yourself first. Build up that nest egg so that you've got the resources to handle this stuff. Because if you start earlier, you know, we talk about this a lot, but the best time to plant a tree was 20 years ago. The next best time is now. Stop kicking the can down the road. Let's take control of your financial plan and get a plan in place. If you don't have a plan, that's fine, but let's lay the groundwork and start one now.
27: So if you'd like to do that, you'd like to talk with Mitch about all of this, try to figure out where you are. Boy, when do we start Social Security? What about Medicare? How do I figure that out? 844-867-8335. No cost to you whatsoever. It's one of the more important phone calls you're going to make. So I would say there's no cost. Find out where you are. Get some clarity into your situation. 844-86-STEEL, 844-86-STEEL. And Social Security, I think it's, I'm starting Social Security this month, supposedly. Supposedly I might get a check this month. We'll see.
28: Well,
27: but
28: good luck.
27: I know it is. It's very interesting. The way Social Security works. I'm born in 1959, so I'm 66 and 10 months. So my birthday is in November, which means September is my 66 and 10 months. I thought, you know what? I'm going to play some golf. What if I just start a little bit early and I get 20 or 30 bucks less a month? That'll be good for my golf trips, right? I got to go play some golf tournaments. And then they said, well, here's how that works. If you started in May, you're early, so you got to give back the $1 for every three because it's the year of, right, your full retirement age. I said, okay. So I figured if I got $3,000, I'd get $2,000 is what I thought until I hit that 66 and 10 months. Instead, they said, we're going to hold three checks. So we're going to hold May, June, and July. You'd start in August, but you don't get that check till the month later. So the gal at Social Security says, hey, why don't you, let's start it in January. Then January, February, March, we'll hold it. April would start, but you don't get that check. You get it in May. So that's where I'm at. So it cost me another 20 or 30 bucks a month. But it's just there's so many moving parts. And talk a little bit about what you think Social Security is going to do, because I think people are nervous about Social Security. I mean, if mine starts, they could still deduct some of the prices, I suppose, down the road. But I don't see the politicians doing that, because they know that the baby boomer generation will not vote for them if they mess with Social Security. But my daughter's 25. You have a daughter in college. You think they started Social Security in 1935. We're never going to tax this. Well, in 83, they decide to tax 50%. In 93, they decide we're going to tax it 85%. I'm like, I've already paid taxes on the money. Why am I paying it again? And somebody told me they think every dollar that we make is taxed 14 times. Does that make sense?
1: I believe it. I mean, you start adding up all the dollars you spend, right? Property taxes, sales tax, you know, tolls. If you're in states with toll, you know, paying tolls to drive on the highways. I mean, it's all the dollars you've already been taxed on. You're paying again and again and again. So, yeah. And to your point on Social Security, it's so complex, right? There's so many things you need to be concerned about when you're making that election. When do I want to take that income? How's that going to affect my spouse? Should, you know, depending on income levels, how much can she take? How much, if you predecease her or him, how much will your spouse get? You know, so there's a lot of factors that go in there, and it's not a one size fits all plan when it comes to Social Security. So you really need to factor in, your whole situation and, you know, health, your longevity, your, you know, expected life span, which is always an uncertainty, but a lot goes into that. But in terms of your question, what are they going to do with Social Security? Again, I don't think they're going to rip benefits from existing people that are getting it already. I think they're going to move the finish line for the younger generation. They're going to raise the limit on what's taxed to a much higher level, and they're going to push out retirement ages. So there's ways to account for it. It's not necessarily good for the younger generations. They're going to be paying longer and more into it to fund the prior generations.
27: Yeah, it started in 1935. You had to be 65 to get it. But most people were living to 60 or 62. So most weren't even getting to that point. Then they raised it to 66. Now they've raised it to 67 for full retirement age. You could see it, I think, logically going to 68, 69, 70, certainly just move that full retirement age back a little bit. And it kind of makes sense, other than that makes the younger generations work till they're 75 or so to get Social Security. I mean, it's crazy. That's why you need a plan, because everybody's situation is unique. 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Investments, how much risk are you taking? 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
1: 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I'm Mark Elliott, joined by Mitch Lyons of Mitch Lyons Wealth. 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I'm Mark Elliott. Glad you're with us today. You know, Mitch, most people spend decades learning how to save for retirement, maxing out their 401k, watching their balance grow. But there's not a lot of education about the next chapter, and that is turning the balance you've created from work and saving into income. So you think about that. There's a challenge making that transition from working to retirement. A lot of it is, hey, I've got this really nice 401k or IRA balance sheet, but now that 401k, there's no easy way to just turn that into income. It's not like a pension, which a lot of people think it is. Oh, my plan is my 401k. That's really not the right, it's an important tool, right?
2: Mm-hmm. Yeah. And we hear this a lot, Mark, with folks that call in. It's, you know, hey, I've been saving. I'm, you know, 55, I'm 60 now. I'm closing in on retirement. I don't know what to do. You know, I've been accumulating. I've been dollar cost averaging in, market volatility up and down every year, which is fine when you're dollar cost averaging in with that 401k contribution each paycheck. When you know you've got 10, 15, 20 years to just keep riding it and the market does well over that period of time. But we call it the retirement red zone. As you get into that 5 years before retirement, that's kind of where you enter that retirement red zone. And the game starts changing because now you need to start readying the ship to start distributions. It's not going to be accumulations. And volatility when you're taking distributions is entirely a different game than when you're just accumulating and you got a long time to keep accumulating. It's about turning that nest egg into income. That's what brings clarity and confidence in retirement, is knowing that you're going to have income every month showing up to keep your lifestyle going, whether that's $5,000 a month or $10,000 a month. That might be a combination of Social Security. Maybe if you're lucky enough to have a pension, or maybe get some rental income, or maybe it's annuity income, whatever it is, we need to make sure that that is going to be met every month, come heck or high water, no matter what the market's doing. We want to know that your income's going to be there, that you have a paycheck for life, that you can, you know, take the pressure off and then keep, you know, you can keep some money invested in the market for the long haul, because you need that too for inflation. But man, you need to know that that income's there for you. And people aren't getting taught that, right? They're putting in the 401k, and, you know, maybe they have somebody helping them with from the 401k plan. Oftentimes they don't. They're not really hearing from anybody. They just keep, you know, throwing in, hey, I threw it in the target fund. Well, listen, once you get above 59 and a half, I stress this to folks, most plans allow for what's called an in-service distribution. And the reason you might consider that is you might have 10 or 12 options in your 401k plan. Well, that's great. Maybe a lot of them are accumulation focused, but there's a whole world of investments out there that could properly, you know, perhaps more properly position you for retirement. And you can roll that out even before you're done working, roll it out of your 401k into an individual retirement account, tax-free, do a tax-free rollover. And now you're opened up to all those investments out there. And there's a lot of things out there that you can set yourself up to better position yourself for retirement.
1: And if you're like me, I was never in the financial world. I was always in the sports world, like Mitch was. But Mitch has been in the financial world for a long time. But I did the same. I did that. I did the in-service distribution because I'm like, I don't know anything about any of those. I don't even know what's in my 401k. I don't even know what it's invested in. But I'm still working. So I thought, okay, I can move it. And then somebody that actually understands it, like Mitch Lyons Wealth, can watch my money and make sure that it's doing what it needs to be doing. And all I needed to do, Mitch, is go up by 4 or 5 times in 3 years and I could retire at 70. That's the goal. But what it is I don't understand it. And then I just keep taking advantage of the match at the company because I'm still working. So now I have two 401ks to a degree, except that one 401k is now in the IRA world. My other one is back to, you know, just started over basically because I moved the whole thing over. You just don't take that check from your 401k and send it to Mitch Lyons or Mark Elliott. It's going to Schwab, Fidelity. I mean, that's what makes it a tax-free thing. You just slide it from one custodian to another custodian, right?
2: Exactly. So the 401k

0: A writes a check out to, you know, Schwab for the benefit of Mark Elliott, right? It's, you're not taking direct receipt of it, so there's no taxable implication there. And again, it provides more options for you. We can sit down, we can look at a plan. You know, we always tell folks, listen, let's get your existing statements, whether it's at 401k or IRA. Let's do a deep dive in what you're actually holding already. You know, what kind of expenses are you incurring? And people, again, in 401ks, typically it's mutual fund based. Well, there's a lot of expenses that you may not be seeing, especially on mutual funds, where, you know, you could potentially avoid a lot of the expenses you're paying using different investments, whether it's, you know, individual stocks or ETFs or some other strategies that we have access to, where you can eliminate some of that expense you're incurring. More importantly, looking at, hey, what kind of risk tolerance do you have? We always send a risk survey to people that, you know, get a sense of how comfortable they are with the risk. That's your risk tolerance. And how does that match to how you're currently positioned in your retirement accounts? We'll do that. And oftentimes we find somebody that maybe is a 30 out of 100 on their risk tolerance, but their portfolio is sitting at 65, right? There's a disconnect there. And oftentimes they don't even know that. And we start showing them some of the stress tests. Hey, if 08 happened again, this is how much you would lose in that scenario. Are you comfortable with that? No, heck no, I'm not comfortable with that. Well, then let's look at that and let's do something about it, right? So identifying what they're really comfortable with. But then more importantly, as we do a deeper dive into the planning, what's your risk capacity? Big difference between your risk tolerance, what you're comfortable with, and what's your risk capacity. What can your portfolio afford to lose and still keep you on track? And that's a big difference. And oftentimes people have a disconnect there between what they feel and what they can afford to lose.
1: They also have a disconnect when it's dollars versus percentages. Got $1 million. Yeah, I'm good with 20%. Oh, so if you lose $200,000, you're fine. Well, no, I'm not. Well, that's 20%. So you also have to go maybe not percentages, but dollar amounts.
0: Yeah. And listen, one of the biggest risks that people face in retirement, and especially when you get into that red zone, is sequence of returns risk. And I always relate it to the lost decade of 2002, 2009. But if you look at the S&P returns from 2000 through 2009, you know, from 2000 to 2009, your annualized return was about -1% because those first 3 years you lost 10, you lost 12, you lost 23, 2008, you lost, you know, 37, 38%. That's a huge impact, especially when you get those losses early. So if you're taking 4% out for, you know, retirement, your safe withdrawal rate, a lot of people think 4% is the safe withdrawal rate. Well, it's not too safe if you're losing 10%, 12%, and 23% along with those distributions every year. You could flip the script on those 10 years and get some of the higher returns that you had and later on, even with that 37% loss, you know, if you flip the script, have an entirely different outcome just based on the sequence of returns. And that's something that people don't, you know, necessarily recognize. And we'll run those models and show you, listen, you're taking on a lot of risk here, and maybe you don't even need to be. Once we show people, hey, we can create the income you need, you don't have to take on this risk. And, you know, that can bring a lot of calm and certainty to people's retirements.
1: So again, to talk with Mitch and the team, certainly about this type of thing, because it's when you're going from working to retirement, your working years has all been about growth, grow, grow, grow, grow, grow. And you get to retirement. Now it's about, oh, I still need some growth, but I need protection too, because I need the money to last as long as I'm here. 844-867-8335 is the number. There's no cost, no obligation to chat with Mitch and the team at Mitch Lyons Wealth. 844-867-8335. That's 844-86-STEEL. And you think about it, there's always surveys. We talked about that to start the show. There's always data about this or that. Well, the one that's been for over a decade now is the biggest fear that retirees have is the fear of outliving their money. That number came out, I think, a week or so ago, and it's now up to 67%. People fear running out of money over death. That is their biggest fear. So my thinking is that those 67% of people do not have a plan. They've not sat down with your team for that retirement of steel planning process, because if you have the plan, you're not as fearful of running out of money. But when you don't have a plan, you're like, I think we've got enough. I hope we've got enough. Now there's that fear in your back of your mind that, no wonder, do we really? I'm worried about running out of money.
0: Yeah. And that's, you know, longevity risk, right? Living too long, outliving your money. And it really comes down to identifying, what do you have for income right now? What's your Social Security going to be? When's the optimal time to take that? And do you have any other sources of income, whether it's pensions or, you know, and then taking a look at, okay, what do you have in the nest egg? How is that positioned? How much of it is in pre-tax retirement accounts? You know, that $1 million 401k balance, number one, it isn't really $1 million because you've got a co-owner on that. It's called Uncle Sam. And here's the worst part. We don't know what percentage he owns. So
1: might be a variable interest rate.
0: Yeah, exactly.
1: That's very
0: more likely going up, right?
1: Right.
0: And so, you know, does a Roth conversion make sense? Should we start converting some of that taxable account, getting the air out of the tax balloon, if you will, and getting that into a Roth where you can get tax-free income down the road, not, you know, for the rest of your life? And that takes the taxes, you know, whether taxes go up in the future, it takes that off the table. It takes that risk away if we can get it converted now at what are historically low tax rates. So looking at all those pieces in conjunction with one another, to identify, you know, what's the gap? If you need $7,000 a month, $10,000 a month, whatever it is, and your Social Security is only accounting for five or six, how do we fill that gap? And how do we best position your nest egg, those dollars that you have in an IRA or a Roth or an IRA or, you know, a non-after-tax brokerage account, whatever it is, let's design a plan that we know exactly where the income is going to be coming from each year. And we can bring certainty to you. I mean, so show you that, hey, listen, you're going to be fine. You're going to have the $7,000 a month because we've got it set up that it doesn't matter what the market does. We know that you're going to be able to create this, whether it's a dividend portfolio or whether it's, you know, an income annuity that's creating X percent per year for you in terms of income, or maybe some fixed annuities where it's paying a fixed interest rate. There's a lot of ways to do it. But the point is let's plan it ahead of time so that you know exactly where you stand. And then oftentimes, you know, we talk about three buckets. Your income bucket is the most important because that's what keeps the lights on, keeps you living the lifestyle you want to have. And then you got a protected bucket. That's dollars that, you know, you can't lose if the market loses, goes down, but you're still going to get a decent rate on that. And then you've got the third bucket is the market bucket. And maybe you can be more aggressive than maybe what you really thought on that bucket because you've got your income taken care of. You don't need to sweat it out if the market's down 10 or 15% because, you know, you don't need that money for a long time. That's your long time money, your long term money. You've got the income. And that's what we need to help identify for people and you know, bring them the clarity that they're going to be okay.
1: So again, to talk with Mitch and the team, and it's really a you know, if you have that fear, boy, what if we have enough? Are we going to be okay? It's really about putting a plan together to give you that clarity into your situation. Mitch and the team at Mitch Lyons Wealth are certainly here to help you do that. 844-867-8335, 844-867-8335. And again, if you'd like to figure out, boy, should I be moving some of my IRA and 401k money into the Roth world, text Blueprint to 844-86-STEEL. That's a pretty big deal when you're looking about worried about money running out. If you have tax-free monies down the line, that puts you in a better position, but it does not make sense for everybody. So again, text Blueprint to 844-86-STEEL, S-T-E-E-L, like the Steelers, 844-86-STEEL. And you think about it, if you have a plan in place, then you know what you can spend. And if you don't really have a plan, you're thinking, I think we're going to be okay, but I'm not sure. I'm worried about running out of money. You may not be enjoying retirement as much as you could. We're going to talk about that when we come back on The Lion's Share with Mitch Lyons of Mitch Lyons Wealth. Stay with us back right after this.
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1: 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His book is there, The Retirement of Steel. The movie is there, The Retirement Deception. 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
0: Yeah, you can. 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You can get the movie, get a streaming code, watch it at home or on your device or on your TV. And the film dives in, Mark, to income strategies, right? We talk about it a lot, that income is the most important thing in retirement, having that paycheck for life, that playcheck for life that you know is going to keep coming. And that film really delves into that. And I'm one of the experts interviewed in that movie. But I think that helps bring a lot of clarity to people, like what, how are the best ways to create the income you need? So that's a great tool there, a great resource, complimentary on the website. And the book, Retirement Steel, it dives into that a little bit as well. How to protect what you've worked so hard your whole life to build and to accumulate, and how, once you get into that red zone, how do you protect it and turn it into income, right? So that you can live the rest of your life comfortably. And you can sign up for our newsletter and stuff on there as well. And there's links to all our social media, our YouTube page, which has a host of videos and, you know, some of the podcast, the Lion's Share podcast that I do with some guests and stuff. So a lot of resources on there.
1: Yeah, so for that free toolkit, including Mitch's book, just text KIT, 844-867-8335, 844-867-8335. You mentioned a couple things in the last segment that I think are interesting, that would be kind of interesting to talk about. One is that when we don't really know where we are, right, there's a chance, because they're so worried about running out of money, that those folks that are worried about that are probably underspending in retirement. They're maybe not enjoying retirement to the fullest. And then the other big part, I think, for me at 66 is that growth is super important for me to be able to retire at some point. But I also would not like to lose. But I'm like, I'm in. Let's go. Let's take more risk, because I need more, you know, I need more dollars at the end of the day. But that growth versus protection. So talk about the growth versus protection. I think those are, because we don't have a plan. But I also think the people that are maybe not enjoying retirement as much as they could, if you said, hey, you can spend $8,000 a month, now you can spend $4,000 a month, you can spend $15,000 a month. If we kind of knew where that bar was, I think it would change maybe the retirement picture for people.
0: Well, we run into this a lot, and you're exactly right. I think a lot of folks grew up maybe in a home that had more of a scarcity mindset. I for sure was one of those families, because we didn't have a lot of money, right? You know, job struggles and whatnot with my parents, you know, living paycheck to paycheck, oftentimes not having enough to get to the next, you know, the next billing cycle, if you will. So I grew up in that. And that's something that I don't want my clients having to go through. But there is the other side of that where, hey, you have more than enough, but you just don't know it because you have never had it mapped out for you. And you don't really have a plan in place to show you that you can live on, you know, $10,000 a month versus maybe the $8,000 you're living on, right? And we talk about it a lot as far as the different phases of retirement, the go-go years, that first 10 years, or maybe the second 10 years of your retirement, you slow down, become slow go. And then finally, you maybe get old enough that you're not doing a whole lot in the no-go year. So go-go, slow-go, and no-go. Well, people want to spend more in their go-go years when they've got their health, when they want to go do that travel that they've been waiting for their whole retirement and do the things they want to do and see. And we can map that out. And listen, let's increase that spending during those years, because we know that more than likely you're not going to be spending as much in today's dollars, you know, later on in life. So, you know, if we can map that out for folks and bring that and make it clear to them, I think it's just very freeing for them. Like, okay, yeah, I can do that. If you don't spend it all, fine, put it in the bank. But you can set yourself up where you've got more income coming in each month. And if you want to spend it on your grandkids and kids while you're still alive rather than leaving it to them at death, you know, do that. Go spend some money on a vacation with your family, right? But you can't do that if you don't have the clarity of a plan and taking the time to map that out with us and just show you the roadmap to how you can get to where you want to be.
1: So really, at the end of the day, it's about you sitting down with somebody, whether it's Mitch Lyons Wealth or some other retirement planning team, though. That's, retirement planning is much different than your broker or your insurance agent, because it's income, investment, taxes, healthcare, legacy planning, Social Security, Medicare. There are so many moving parts that Mitch and the team are here to help you if they can. There might be some people that they can't help, or they might tell you, you don't even need our help. You have won the game. Go enjoy your retirement. That certainly happens as well. But once you get a plan in place, now you've got clarity. You know where you are. You know the decisions you need to make. 844-867-8335 is the number to talk with Mitch and the team. 844-867-8335. That's also 844-86-STEEL. Because I think that's the challenge. You know, you think about the we all have bills, right? The ones that are come in every single month, the trash, the water, the insurance we have to pay, all the things we have to pay that are just month after month after month. We all have those. But the want to haves, like, ooh, I would really like to go take the family to Italy or whatever it would be. You have the must haves, and then you also have the strategy for nice to have, huh?
0: Well, yes, is the fact. You got to keep the lights on. You got to keep the car payment or you know, all those fixed payments you have. That's your paycheck.
1: And can I go to Italy and just come back later and then figure out how to get my lights back on?
0: Well, yeah, we need that paycheck. We need that base of your income, right? The floor of your income. At a minimum, here's what I need every month to keep this thing running down the tracks, right? And that's fine and dandy. That, you know, brings some calm to your life. It's nice knowing your bills are paid, but let's face it, in those go-go years, you want to have a little fun. So I call, all right, let's make sure you get your paycheck for life, but let's make sure we set you up so you get your playcheck for life and that we have that additional dollars that during those years that you know you want to go have that fun, that you can drop, you know, 15 grand on a vacation to go to Italy or Greece or whatever it might be, or take your kids or grandkids on a special trip. We can map all that out for you and account for that and plan that right out and make sure you've got those revenue streams, those income streams that are not going to get upset by the apple cart when all of a sudden the stock market drops 30%. And we've all seen it, right? I mean, we've 2000, 2008, 2022, you know, if you've got time to ride that out, that's fine. But boy, if you're in the distribution phase of retirement, you know, I always say the market comes back typically, but it doesn't always come back in the same timely fashion. 2022 came back very quick, right? Had that the COVID drop, right? Bounced back fairly quickly. Well, it didn't come back so fast from 2000 to 2009. In fact, S&P 500 lost money over that time frame. So you don't want to take on that kind of risk where all of a sudden you're losing 25, 30% of your nest egg while you're taking income out. And we can certainly devise strategies for you that will guarantee create those income streams that you need for paycheck, for playcheck, and know that you're going to be fine for all that, regardless of what, you know, the market storms that might lie ahead.
1: You know, I think, and you can relate to this too. I mean, I'm older than you, but my grandparents didn't do a lot. They just was that generation. I think they really weren't, you know, there really probably wasn't a lot of air travel back in the day. I mean, it's just, they didn't have the mindset of today's retirees that they could go jet all around the world and do all those things. Then this generation of baby boomers, they are more go-goers. And I think we're healthier longer, most of us. There's always exceptions, but most of us. So we like that. Are you seeing more and more clients come in and go, and you know, you go walk them through the retirement of steel process and you go, you know, really, you're in pretty good shape. You can take a little bit more out. And you're saying like $15,000 for that trip. That, are you seeing more people want to? Because I think it would be so much cooler to have a family vacation to Hawaii than it would to leave the kids $20,000.
0: 100%.
1: After you're not even here.
0: 100%. And that's
1: what you're doing.
0: Yeah, it's exactly. I was just going to say, yeah, we've got a big trip to Asheville, North Carolina, coming up this summer, and
1: the billboard.
0: That's our Christmas present to the kids. Instead of buying them a bunch of stuff that maybe they don't even need anymore, right? And at Christmas time, we just buy a family trip and we carve it out to find a time each year where everybody can get together, and we take all six of our kids and significant others and go rent a big house in the mountains. Or last year, we went down to Nashville for CMA Fest, and we're creating so many great memories. And a lot of my clients want to do the same thing, right? And or they're, hey, whatever we leave the kids is great, but I want to make sure we're having the fun that we want to have, you know, during our lifetime. So that's all doable. Whatever your view on it is, it's all doable, but not without a plan. Hope is not a plan. We don't want to hope that you can leave something to the kids. You don't want to hope maybe we have enough to do special vacations. Let's map that out. Lay, you know, I always say it's a snapshot in time when we initially do a plan for somebody. But then we're going to stay on top of that. We're going to come back, you know, at least minimally once a year and recalibrate it, right? And again, as I say, keep you between the rumble strips as you go down life's retirement highway. We want to make sure we keep on track and make, you know, get those income streams set up so that we know that's going to keep coming. Keep that playcheck for life coming so we know you can have fun and enjoy your lifetime. Make sure you have contingency plans in place that, hey, if I did need long-term care or extra healthcare costs down the road, that we're set there. And be able to, you know, withstand those economic storms that might come in advance, and not let that destroy your retirement dreams and hopes and dreams. So, you know, we take great pride in that, and it all starts with a first call. When folks call us, I say, listen, there's no pressure on an initial call with us. We're just going to have a conversation. We're going to see, hey, what's concerning you? What are you not sure of right now on your retirement? And if we can help you, we can find additional time to go down that path. If we can help you, we'll let you know that. If we think you're fine, you know, we'll tell you. So there's no pressure on that call. If you just want a second opinion on the current plan that you have. Maybe you've taken some time. You've got a plan in place. You just want a second set of eyes to make sure that everything's okay. That's fine. We can do that. Maybe you don't have any plan at all. That's okay. It's a judgment-free zone. Let's have a conversation and see if we can help you. So really nothing to lose.
1: Yep. 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That's also 844-86-STEEL. And you get the book and all that retirement information in the retirement kit just by texting KIT to 844-86-STEEL. 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The book is there. The movie is there as well to give you some insight on a lot of things that Mitch was talking about today, the retirement deception. It's right there on the website, MitchLyonsWealth.com. We're back with our final segment of today's The Lion's Share with Mitch Lyons and Mitch Lyons Wealth right after this.
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1: Welcome back to the Lion's Share. I'm Mark Elliott here with the founder, investment advisor, Mitch Lyons of Mitch Lyons Wealth. Glad you're with us. 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And again, I always say it, Lions, not like the Detroit Lions, we're L-Y-O-N-S, MitchLyonsWealth.com. 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There's a lot of great information about Mitch and the team. 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You can get that book right there on the website. There's also the movie, The Retirement Deception, Exposing the Truth About Retirement Success. 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If you would like the book of steel by Mitch. Maybe you want some tax information, social security information. It's really the retirement toolkit. All you have to do is text the word steel, S-T-E-E-L, and you get all that information. You get the book, you get the tax information, social security information, all the retirement guides you'd like, just by texting steel to 844-867-8335, 844-867-8335. Might be easier to remember, 844-86-STEEL. All right, Mitch, we're going to talk about some tips for a happy retirement. And these come from people that probably have already retired, trying to think about, right? Now, here's what I think was the key. So, and this one I know is important to you because you work out every morning. Tip number five for that happy retirement is focus on your health before you retire. I mean, if it came down to it, would you like to be wealthy? Sure. But if you're unhealthy, it's like, what's the point? So focus on your health before you retire.
4: You can't put a price on good health, right? Health is wealth, and it's so important. If you're retiring at 60, 65, you've got another 25, 30 or more years to live. Who wants to live it not at their highest level? Nobody wants to be carrying around excess weight. It doesn't feel good. You don't wake up feeling good. Just so important. And, for me, it's just kind of been my lifestyle from the time I played football as a kid all the way through high school, college, and pros. And I just have kind of continued that. And I just feel incomplete if I don't start my day with a workout. So, but obviously studies have proven if you can keep your core strength, if you can keep your flexibility, you're just going to, if you're eating right, putting good fuel in your body, it all adds together. And if you feel better in retirement, you're going to have a better retirement.
1: So I don't think we can overemphasize the importance of health. We'd all love to be healthy. Here's the deal. Go to the, because you have three phases of retirement. Go, go, slow, go, no, go. Go, go, go 20 years. Slow, go 3 years. And then the no, go, go one night. That would be perfect. The problem is we can't control all of that. That's for right. Sure.
4: I want to extend my go, go years. That's what I'm looking to do.
1: Exactly. Exactly. All right. Here's another tip for that happy retirement. And this one is, I think, important because a lot of people when they retire, some of them have an emotional challenge with that because now their job was who they were. So this one is build new social networks.
4: So important. And I think this was illustrated well. There's a documentary out there called The Blue Zones, and it's a study about areas in the world where there's a higher percentage of 100-year-olds or centenarians, I think they call them, whatever the word is, about 100-year-olds and above. And it's really interesting. One of the big factors that that all these places had was that there was the social aspect of people's lives. They had a reason to live for because they had people to live for. whether it was family or friends. And, you know, for me, leaving the NFL, that's a huge change just because you're used to that whole locker room family and the camaraderie that comes along with that. And then all of a sudden you're removed from the game and you're removed from that. And that's kind of all you've known for, in my case, 29 years, basically, before I left the NFL. So, yeah, you need to find new social networks, whether that's, you know, a golf league or, you know, whatever, whatever activity you have, hobbies, making friends and being active and having a reason to get up and people to stay in touch with, that to care about and to care about you. It's huge. Very important.
1: Yeah. So I like that one. That one's a real, I think it's hard for some. I don't know. My mom is in a retirement community and now she's in assisted living at 89. And there's two guys. And that's the maximum I've ever seen there. I mean, so it's the women that are going there. Basically, it's not the men.
4: Yeah.
1: But I do like that. So, and it's what's funny is she was an entertainer, dinner parties all the time. She is there, and I'm like, well, you have all these other women that you go eat with all the time. Do you like go to their apartment and watch TV or movies or anything? Nope. And I'm like, she was the most outgoing social person ever, and now is going, all my friends are dying. I don't need any new friends, kind of a thing. It's a different mindset for that, for sure.
4: Well, hopefully she's entertaining down at the cafeteria, right, when they get home.
1: Exactly.
4: My wife's grandma lived to 102. She just passed this past year, but she was really active up till the end and very sharp mentally. And I think a big part of it was she socialized. She played cards, right? She'd get frustrated because she was better than the rest of them by the time she was 102. The other ones weren't keeping up with her mentally. So, but it's so important to engage and have that, you know, keep that mental, you know, sharpness and
1: sure,
4: being able to think and talk and relate with people.
1: So here's another tip for that happy retirement. And this one is discuss your plans with your family.
4: Wow. There's a novel thought. And I can't tell you how many times I talk to folks that, well, mom and dad, yeah, they have some money. But I have no idea what they're going to leave me, you know, and not that they're relying on that, but it'd be good to know that if there was something coming your way that you could at least account for that in your planning. And so many times people don't let their kids know maybe what they're planning on giving them, if anything at all. If not, that's great. Let them know that. But the other thing is, you know, long-term care, what are their plans? What are their desires if they need help? If they need, you know, that estate planning, you know, the power of attorneys for financial and health care and all that. I mean, that discussion is hugely important, if not for you, for your kids, because they're going to get stuck. You're going to drop everything into their lap without any direction from you if you don't take that step and communicate with them.
1: What about the other side of that? So you and your wife have six kids, three boys, three girls, right? So grandkids, how many grandkids do you have?
4: Two boys.
1: Okay. So if their parents every weekend said, well, we can always just drop them off at mom and dad's. I mean, the babysitting, sometimes you got to draw some lines and say, because my sister has four daughters and they all have 2 to 4 kids. And when she wouldn't babysit for them, they would get mad. And I'm like, she's got her own life. It's your responsibility. But that's also, you got to set some boundaries, maybe.
4: Absolutely. Because listen, we've done this thing. We've raised kids, right? And right now we have two. And my wife is bonkers about them both, right? She wants them all the time. Now, if we start having all of our kids having two, now that's going to be a full-time job if we're always available. So I've had that conversation with Angela. And, you know, hey, we do have to draw some boundaries. And that's a great point. I mean, you have the things you want to do in retirement. And if you want to go on a two-week vacation, well, you know, you can't be babysitting on Saturday night because your kids want to go have dinner and a movie, right? So you've got a plan for that. And hey, yeah, you're right. Set the expectations and hey, we love them to death, but we're not their parents. But you know, all things within reason.
1: And again, if you would like Mitch's book, The Retirement of Steel, but you want to get it with some other stuff, some other goodies to help you figure out where you are on that road to retirement, tax information, Social Security information, retirement guides, all you have to do is text STEEL to 844-86-STEEL. 844-867-8335. Mitch's book, Retirement of Steel, you can even see a preview of it just by going to the website, MitchLyonsWealth.com. We're talking about tips for a happier retirement. We've got a couple more to get to. This one is probably right in your wheelhouse. I don't know if I would be too structured, but the tip number two is structure your days. And it's probably so you actually have some goal in mind, maybe. I don't know. Structure your days. What do you think that one means?
4: I think it's exactly that. I think it's having a purpose with your life, right? Not being retired and having freedom is great, but it's not about doing nothing, right? There might be a day or two after you first retire, you want to do nothing. But you've got to get a reason. You have to have a reason to get up, and whatever that passion is, whether that's, you know, working for the church or a charity, or, you know, maybe it's coaching or whatever it might be, right? But have something and have it, have your day structured. So what's important to you is, you know, you're finding time and you're making the time to do that, and have a plan, plan your life, work your plan, right? And that's, you know, that's important. I think that structure and getting up, having a purpose, and not because you have to, because you want to, and to live your life the way you want to live it.
1: And I think that's where, you know, we started this with work on your health, be as healthy as you possibly can be. That one that we just talked about, structuring your day, is the ones that don't really have any motivation to do anything. They're the ones that typically end up in worse health, is kind of my theory. You buy that?
4: I think so. And again, the documentary, The Blue Zones, that I mentioned, kind of speaks to that, right? Have something to live for, and get up and do that, work that, have a sense of fulfillment, because, you know, I always say the next year or two is going to go by. What did we do? What do we do to better ourselves or better those around us? And if you don't have a plan to do that, you're probably going to be in the same spot you were a year or two ago. So I think it's important for all of us, whether it's, you know, we're in our 30s and 40s and we're working a plan to get to retirement, or whether you're finally in retirement, you still need a plan for your life and to have a purpose that's bigger than ourselves, and to make an impact on the world.
1: All right. Final tip for that happy retirement is approach retirement like it's a job.
4: Well, there you go. Kind of to the previous point, right? What is the work? This is, it's kind of like a job, except it's a job that you want and on your time frame and in your terms. It's like you're the boss of you. Right. Which is a good place to be. So, you know, I think about what you need to focus on, you know, whether it's a hobby or volunteering, or maybe you want to learn a new skill. Hey, you've always wanted to play guitar. All right, let's put a plan in place and let's make that happen. There's no reason for it not to happen. So take the bull by the horns and let's do it and make your life better and do the things you've always wanted to do.
1: So we hope you have a great retirement, but you've got to have a plan. You got to have a strategy. Then there's no question that one of the great places to start is certainly talking with a retirement planning team like Mitch has created at Mitch Lyons Wealth. You can go to the website, MitchLyonsWealth.com, to find out more. The book is there, Retirement of Steel. The movie, The Retirement Deception, is there as well. But you have an opportunity to bounce questions off the folks at Mitch Lyons Wealth. Hey, I've got a question about this. Do you think we've got enough? We think it'll last as long as we need to? Those are huge questions, which is why I think getting the book, The Retirement of Steel, plus tax information, Social Security information, is so important. 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
5: 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It is not intended as recommendations appropriate for any individual. 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Mitch Lyons Wealth paid for its investment advisor representative to be interviewed for this program. 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
11: I'm Wendy Gillette. Breaking this hour, Iran's news agency says the regime has sent a response to a U.S. peace deal through Pakistani mediators aimed at ending the war between the two countries. CBS News has not yet confirmed the report, but President Trump has been saying for days Iran would respond soon. He was optimistic about a possible agreement.
12: We'll find out soon enough.
11: Russian President Vladimir Putin presided over a much smaller than usual Victory Day parade, marking Russia's defeat of Nazi Germany in World War II. He spoke through an interpreter.
13: The great feat of the generation of victors inspires the soldiers fighting in today's special military operation.
11: After the event, Putin told reporters the war with Ukraine could be over soon. Spanish nationals who were on board the cruise ship at the center of a hantavirus outbreak are the first to fly home, the first to leave the ship in the port of Tenerife in the Canary Islands. The head of the World Health Organization applauded the operation.
14: This is being managed very well.
11: Passengers and crew from 23 countries are disembarking the ship under strict protocols once their charter planes are ready. Spanish Health Minister Monica Garcia.
15: The next passenger should be France, Canada, Netherlands, UK, and Turkey, Ireland, and United States of America.
11: Pope Leo spoke about the ship during his Sunday Mass at the Vatican.
16: Llegada del crucero Hondius con los enfermos de antivirus.
11: He said he wanted to thank the people of the Canary Islands for allowing the ship to arrive there. It's not a sunny Sunday to celebrate Mother's Day in many parts of the U.S. CBS News meteorologist Andrew Kozak has the forecast.
17: Heavy rain and potentially some localized flooding across the Gulf states, but it is the Midwest. Oklahoma with the hail, the tornado threats. Are the tornado threats now start to cross over the Red River into northern Texas? The damaging wind, we could see that across a larger scale area as we get into the day. Arkansas and Louisiana, and also hail. That is going to be a very big threat for places like Dallas to San Angelo. In fact, by Sunday afternoon, storms continue on a line from Dallas to Temple, Waco, and Austin. We could be looking at, once again, some big severe weather chances for Texas for your Mother's Day.
11: And speaking of Mother's Day, CBS's Stacey Lynn interviewed an expert.
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11: A Houston family has a Mother's Day miracle thanks to a team of surgeons.
27: NASA engineer Jody Graff traveled from Houston to Chicago, where she has undergone a double lung transplant at Northwestern Medicine to treat terminal lung cancer. Graff says before the procedure, she was pretty much trapped in her house.
28: I had 5 liters of oxygen, and I needed that to even, like,
0: get up to use the restroom.
27: She underwent the rare procedure on Thanksgiving Day, is still being monitored, and says she's grateful to celebrate Mother's Day with her two sons.
0: They're grown up, but they still need their mom.
27: Jennifer Kuiper, CBS News, Chicago.
1: If you're a fan of Broadway, there's a new residency offstage. The Paramount Times Square in Manhattan is hosting Broadway stars in its lobby every other Tuesday. The free performances during happy hour and after dinner are partnerships with Stage Time and the Janus Jam, which supports breast cancer research. The next performance is this Tuesday. Wendy Gillette, CBS News.
2: Here's the updated forecast from WHTC.com. Ample sunshine expected today. Daytime highs approaching 59. Mainly clear skies. Tonight, lows dip down to about 40. I'm meteorologist Jennifer Wojcicki. Currently 48.
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4: Do you remember Rudyard Kipling's tale of how the camel got its hump? Part of his Just So stories. This is what Rudyard Kipling wrote. At the dawn of creation, God gave each of his wonderful animals a job to do. Working together, they began to prepare the new world for the coming of humankind. The only one among the animals that would not work was the camel. Whenever the other animals asked for the camel's help, the camel just said, "Humph," and walked away. The camel, according to Kipling, thought he was better than all of the other animals, so he humphed around every day, his proud nose in the air and a disdainful swagger in his legs. But when God saw what was happening, God collected all of the haughty camel's humphs and one day dumped them right back down on the camel's back. And that, said Rudyard Kipling, is how the camel got his humph. Proud people are a lot like camels, aren't they? Noses in the air, swaggering steps, and humps of self-importance pushing up wherever they invade the company of others. Mid-20th century Italian dictator Benito Mussolini played the part so well. Although he was short of stature, he was very long on pride. People used to say that he could strut even when he was sitting down. A newspaper reporter once said that he was a solemn procession of one. Pride is a funny thing. It's an extension of many very good qualities that God has given each of us as gifts. But why then does the great athlete cross the line from confidence to cockiness? What pushes a beautiful woman from graciousness to arrogance? When does a businessman step up one rung too high on the ladder of success and become self-important? The ancient Greeks tried to define the transition from piety to pride in the story of Narcissus. Narcissus was a wonderfully beautiful young man, greatly talented and admired. Unfortunately, Narcissus had ears large enough to hear the whispers of appreciation that buzzed from every crowd when he approached. He began to believe what others said about him, and then he fell in love with himself. One day, as Narcissus was scrambling through the crocks of the hills on a hunt, he was thirsty, and down below him there was a pool in the hollows. He'd bent down to drink, but before he could bring his face and his lips to the mirrored surface, he caught sight of a marvelous water nymph staring back at him from below. He was so entranced by the beautiful face he saw, and the wonderful eyes, and the marvelous nose and chin, and he reached down to embrace the nymph. But when he disturbed the water, it seemed as if the nymph scurried away. Well, that pained Narcissus deeply, and he began to cry. Still, when the ripples subsided, the nymph came back. Though Narcissus didn't seem to catch on, he was actually seeing himself, his own reflection in the mirrored surface of the water. But the Greeks said that he kept looking at that nymph in the water. He kept falling in love with himself, his own face, his own reflection, and never realizing it until he died right there beside that pool, starved on his own exalted imagination about himself. The point was clear. The moment that we begin to love ourselves as the highest good, we lose power to live authentically. We cross the line from piety to pride when we become the object of our own appreciation. This is a perplexing issue, since we all need self-esteem to function to our fullest potential. The concern in the Bible becomes a matter of where that self-esteem originates. When we are loved by another, our self-esteem grows. The source of the power is located outside of ourselves and energizes us to be the best that we can be. Once we fall in love with ourselves, however, the empowerment becomes cancerous, and we destroy the very qualities that might otherwise make us lovely. Tony Campalo said it well. He told of the time when he was in seminary, taking his first class in preaching. He knew that he was already a very gifted speaker. After his first practice sermon, his fellow students and professor, his peers praised him up one side and down the other, and he couldn't wait to see what his professor would write about him. Surely his professor would tell him that he was the greatest preacher who had ever come along. Well, the evaluation came back with only a single line in red marking ink. The professor said this, "Tony, you can't convince people that you're wonderful and that Jesus is wonderful, both in the same sermon." And that's why the prophet in the New Testament said that God opposes the proud. I cannot love anyone else when I am obsessed with myself, even if my obsession is for holy living or righteous behavior. It becomes something self-serving, and it no longer exudes grace. I remember when friends of ours in Alberta, Canada, told us of an uncle who married late in his life. His bride was a feisty widow who sparkled with energy. The wedding took place on a farm in the old family home, and at the appropriate moment in the ceremony, the pastor asked the bride, "Do you promise to love, honor, and obey him?" She hesitated just for a moment, face scrunched up in thought, and then she said, "Love and honor, yes. Obey, no." Both the pastor and the groom were taken aback. Now what should they do? It was the groom who broke the impasse. He said, "Well, 2 out of 3 isn't bad." And the wedding went on, and they were married. Obedience and submission are in scarce commodities most of the time in our lives. These are probably at least several reasons for that. We are self-made people. Early in life, we say, "I can do it myself." We have a need to be right, a need to save face. One of my friends has a cartoon on his office door that pictures a senior official standing grimly in front of a subordinate's desk. And the boss says, "I didn't say it was your fault. I said I was going to blame you." There's a lot of that in our lives. Since Adam and Eve passed the blame on to others, we all try to outwit reality in order to save face. We need to be right. We need to be strong. We need to be identified as winners rather than losers. Submission is for weaklings, not for the strong. The second reason why we hesitate to submit to anyone else is that we don't know if we can trust the other person. One man in his middle years can recount every promise his father made to him and then broke when he was a lad. To this day, he finds it hard to trust God. After all, as a wise person has noted, Daddy is the name for God on the lips of a child. When parents fail us, and they likely always will, we learn mistrust in the religious core of our beings. In order to keep from getting hurt, we won't submit even to God. Wise pastors have always known that, yet they continue to encourage people to trust and submit because it is the essence of who we are as humans in our relationship to the Creator of the universe. We can't be like the camel who collects humps. In the early church, a teaching tale told of a young girl who lived with her parents in a cottage at the edge of a dense forest. "Don't wander far in the woods," they told her. "You might get lost." A warm summer's day with birds singing and winds calling, however, carried the girl's feet deeper and deeper into the cool underbrush. The shadows were long before she realized how lost she was. Yelling and crying, she dashed one way and the next, not finding home and working herself into convulsions of panic. Meanwhile, her parents were worried as well. In the dusk of the evening, they called her name and made forays into the woods. As thought of all the worst fates attacked them, they organized villagers and other neighbors into search parties. By dawn, the young girl was sleeping exhausted on a bed of pine needles, and only her father was left of the many searchers. As he stumbled into the clearing and saw her, his footsteps broke branches and sent birds twittering. The noise awoke her, and she saw him. Jumping to her feet, she ran toward him, arms outstretched. "Daddy! Daddy!" she cried. "I found you!" So it is in our lives. When we finally find God on our own, as we might say, it is a moment of great excitement for us. Yet when the whole story is told us again in our later years, we realize just how patient and persistent has been God's own search for us. At that point, we no longer need to put on religious airs. Then, too, submission sounds like a natural thing. And grace is the air we breathe.
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6: Our This Day stories are heard on WKZO Kalamazoo, Michigan, and WTAQ Green Bay, Wisconsin. The Reverend Myron Daugherty was part of the temperance movement, churches that would campaign against alcoholism. Two saloon-going men kidnapped the Reverend's son at gunpoint. They made him drink at the local saloon and then left him passed out on the front steps of his father's church on Sunday morning. The Reverend Daugherty was so disgusted that he couldn't lead that Sunday's church service. A woman from the congregation volunteered to speak in his place, Juliet Calhoun. She talked about the importance of mothers raising their children and giving them a strong moral compass. Back then, it was unheard of for a woman to give a sermon. Albion, Michigan, celebrated the first Mother's Day on this day, May 10th, 1877. And on this day, give thanks to your mother. I'm Chris Conley.
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30: This morning on Hearing Voices with Scott Watson, we touch base and reminisce with Jim McFarland, the Word Grouch. Lots to talk about. I suppose you and I met through the shared college. Let's talk about the end of the school year. When the school year ends for me, I look back and I think about professors, but also just professional mentors that helped me in a way. Did you have a mentor that kind of helped push and or encourage you?
31: I'll go farther than that, Scott. I had a professor who built and shaped my career, with whom I would not have had a career in journalism. He was my journalism professor, and a wonderful man. David Gilmore was his name. He was the managing editor of the Grand Rapids Press at that time, and also worked at Hope as a professor. And I'd been really conflicted because I did not know what I wanted to do with my life. And I wanted to go into some form of journalism, but I didn't know if I was good enough. So I took him out for dinner and I asked him what he thought of me as a journalist, as a writer. He said, "Jim, you're a fine writer. You just never come to class." I said, "Oh, well, if I'd come to class more often, if you told me that I would come to class more often, you didn't tell me." So he said, "Here's what I can do. We have no openings at the newspaper, but come to Grand Rapids anyway. And I'll let you meet the editor and the staff and the publisher. I'll walk you through the process. You'll fill out a fake application just so you know how to do it when the time maybe comes someday. And I did that, had a wonderful day, and I filled out the application. I met the publisher. It was wonderful. I'm driving home, and God works in these kind of ways. As I'm driving home, a woman on the staff who I knew, because she went to Hope as well, she got an offer of marriage, a proposal of marriage that

0: getting to those items. We'll talk about those perhaps later. Are there, however, that you continue to work on that we should know about or are allowed to know about?
1: You know, it's so funny, Scott. I'd like to retire. I feel I'm at retirement age, and I've lived a good life and had a wonderful career, I feel. But they won't let me stop, Scott. What I find really funny is that, you know, I was a rock and roll critic for about 20, 25 years in Detroit. Now, all those musicians who are my age now are saying to themselves, you know, I've had a marvelous career. I should write a book, but I can't write a book. Who do I know who can write a book? Oh, that guy. Yeah. So I'm actually turning down work as a septuagenarian. I never thought that would happen. I thought I would just kind of go quietly into that dark night. But no, that is not the case. I'm ghostwriting two books, just finished editing a third book, and I have a fourth book I'm working on editing now. And it's like spinning plates, like that old Ed Sullivan show trick where the king, because as soon as one starts to die a little bit, I have to run down and keep that on. So they all need, you know, it's the old trick when you're working on your own. You have to let all your clients think that they're the most important thing in your life, and you're working on nothing but your project is 24/7 with me. Big lie, but you have to do that. So I'm constantly telling people that, yes, it's coming out on Friday. You'll have it by Thursday afternoon. I don't like it, Scott. I want to rest. I want to retire. And it will come soon, I'm sure.
0: I alluded earlier to the better or worse life showing up. You've learned a lot about for better or for worse. You've learned a little bit about aging. What are the lessons you continue to learn in your older age?
1: Wow. Well, one thing I found is that old people don't tend to tell young people how this is going to go because they know they wouldn't believe it anyway. You have to really go through it, live through it, experience it to understand that there are people. And it's so interesting to me, Scott, because all my friends are at different stages of pain management, pain, the loss of loved ones. It all seems to kind of coalesce at the same time. And I think it really, I feel bad for people who have no faith, because I think faith is the one thing that can transport you or at least help you get through these times. As we were talking about before the interview, I'm suffering with carpal tunnel syndrome right now. I think being a touch typist since junior high school has finally caught up with me. But I'm in constant pain. And the hand specialist says we can't begin the surgical process until sometime in August. So I know that for the next 3 months, the way I feel right now is what I'll feel for the next 3 months. So you just deal with it. And those people who have coasted through life and had a pretty good, pain-free, stress-free, emotion-free life, I'm happy for them. But understand that it will come to some sort of denouement. You'll have some sort of conclusion that may not be as pain-free as you would like.
0: We wind up with Word Grouch Jim McFarland. It seems only fair that we would then wind up with a word. I turn
1: yes.
0: For exactly that.
1: And the word today is piquant. And it means of a certain scent or a particular type of aroma. And since my wife is a wonderful cook, I get that piquant smell of combining sources almost every day. Like I said, she's back in the kitchen now. So I like look at her. I'm hovering over her like a hawk. Are you okay? Do you need anything? Do you have anything you need? But she's very much coursing on her own.
0: The old saying, Jim, is that we plan and God laughs. Had quite the early spring and late winter. Are you bold enough to make plans for the summer? Are there weddings to be
1: had? You know, it's funny you should ask that question, Scott, and good morning. I've had a real crisis of conscience the last several months because, as you know, I've been a wedding officiant now for well over 20 years, and I've done hundreds of weddings. I do an average of maybe now, having really calmed it down, do maybe 10 to 20 weddings a year. But with all the physical pain I'm going through and I'm getting older, I'm as old today as I ever was, I keep wondering whether or not I can still maintain that kind of routine and that kind of stress and schedule. But by the same token, brides and grooms have come to me in January and February talking about the wedding they want to have in August and September, and we don't know. Nobody knows how we're going to be 6-8 months from now. So I, of course, sign the contracts and say, yes, I'll be there. And as the dates come closer, I say, oh, can I do this? But I'm hoping. You know, my role model, Scott, my role model is Henny Youngman. And I will tell you why, because

0: Henny did stand up and did it very well into his 80s. And I know that he could not have felt 100% every time he took the stage. But there is something about performing, something about adrenaline, something you hope that kicks in at the moment. And I know from personal experience, there have been times I felt really like crap just going into a wedding. But by the time the group is there, the processional is starting, and the guests are in place, and I'm the one with the microphone, something changes. And like, hey, and all my stand-up comes in. How's everybody? And you know, no pain, no. So I'm praying that that will happen for me throughout the summer.
1: This is the voice of Jim McFarland, the word Grouch on Twitter. He joins me this morning on Hearing Voices with Scott Watson. And yes, I know Twitter is now X. You do not do a career as a writer. You do not do a career as a critic in the arts and in entertainment area without also being a bit of a philosopher and certainly an observer of the state of things. When you look at the state of the country, when you look at the state of the arts in this country, when you look at neighborhoods and politics, thoughts and what do we most need?
0: What we most need is a sense of community, which I think has really been damaged over the last several years. It really wounds my heart to see the great divide and division between our society, between our people. Some of my friends on social media, I have friends who are just so far left and so far right that it's difficult to. I'm a moderate, you know. I go day to day, and what happens is going to happen. But it's very difficult to go to the gas station these days and see gas approaching $5 a gallon and not say, "What the heck are we doing in America?" Still, I think of those people as my friends, even though they may be, I think, way out there in terms of the way they look at society and our country today. But I think what we need, what we're missing, what we used to have, is that sense of America, that sense that we are all Americans. We may differ, we may have differences of opinion, but at the bottom line, at the end of the day, we love this country and we love being Americans. And we need to recapture that essence of what it means to love each other. And does religion have a part? I'm sure it does. If you have faith, that would probably help. But just, you know, before we snap, before we cock the fist, let's hear each other out. Let's have a debate that means we can talk with each other and to each other. That's all that would, I think, be a great beginning to rebuild.
1: You went where I wanted to go, and that is that Gordon Lightfoot wrote a song that said, "Does anyone know where the love of God goes when the waves turn the minutes to hours?" When you look at the state of affairs, in the boardroom, in the neighborhood, across the country, does that make your faith somehow watered down? Do you wonder what's it all about, Alfie?
0: I think just the opposite, Scott. It makes my faith stronger because you realize you can't rely on fellow humans to direct the course of the future. We think we have a lot of power. We don't. And anyone who's lived through the tornado and flash flood and all the other amazing torrents of weather we've experienced in this country over the last several months knows that. Knows that we might think we have all the answers. We might think we have some control, but we don't. We have no control over the future at all. So that would, I would hope, strengthen one's faith to say, if I know I can't do it, God, please help me because I need your help and I need it every day. I mean, we've seen things just destroyed, lives destroyed as their houses and farms and businesses are just leveled. And there's nothing we can do about that. So what do? We look to a higher power. At least I hope we do.
1: And don't let it fool you. The pitcher still has his fastball. You can find him on social media. Sometimes you can find him in Illinois. Sometimes you can find him in West Michigan. He is the word grouch, Jim McFarland. Thanks for your time today on
0: Always a
1: Hearing.
0: pleasure, Scott. Thank you.
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0: Welcome here to Trinity Church on this sunny Sunday morning. My name is Amanda Bacali. I am the pastor here, and I get the joy of being with you here in worship today and proclaiming God's word and also serving with these guys over here, of which I'm married to one of them, and so it's always a delight to see him play guitar. So we're just wonderful. I got in-laws here. It's a whole family affair today, and it's a joy. I also welcome any other visitors who are here because it's a particular day celebrating mothers. So a special welcome to you if you're here with us for that reason. A special blessing on you if you are worshiping elsewhere because of that reason. And Mother's Day can be a lovely day, a beautiful day, a sunny day. It can also be a complicated day, a conflicted day, a day with special burdens and prayers. So however you come into this service, whatever you carry, your God meets you here. We come to worship our God, to be with each other, to carry each other, encourage each other, and to be blessed by God's word, story, and promises. Amen?
2: Amen.
0: Amen. We're called to worship this morning with the words of the prophet Joel. Will you rise as we're called to worship? The prophet Joel says this about the Holy Spirit, that God will pour out the Spirit on all flesh, and our daughters and our sons shall prophesy. Our old ones shall dream dreams, our young ones shall see visions, and all who call upon the name of the Lord shall be saved. So come, people of God, beloved ones of God, young and old, let us dream dreams together, let us see visions, and let us call upon the name of our God together.

0: The God who calls us here to worship in this space, our great God who meets us in this space, is the same one who greets us now with these words. To those who are called, who are loved by God the Father and kept in Jesus Christ his Son, may grace, may mercy, and may peace be yours in abundance. Amen. As we have been graciously greeted by our God, let us turn and share that same peace with each other.
1: Peace to you, Dad. Peace to you, Bill. No, I'm just going to stay.
0: As you find your seat, as you say that last, give that last wave and that last piece, we come and meet with our God. We also know coming up how loved we are, but also, just like a child with a parent, we also know where we disappoint, where we fall short, and how hard that can be. But our God comes to us not with judgment, not with belittling. Our God comes to us with mercy. Our God comes to us with forgiveness, and our God comes to us with a promise to help us try again. So trusting the one who loves us and holds us, we can be honest, and we can share where we fall short, knowing he helps pick us right back up. So people of God, will you pray with me? Gracious God, who pours out freely the gift of your Holy Spirit,
2: we confess before you and to each other
0: that we have failed to recognize this most precious gift.
2: We have been satisfied with ordinary things, suspicious of unfamiliar things, and blind to spiritual things.
0: Open our eyes to see you more clearly.
2: Open our hearts to your Spirit's work.
0: And forgive us for our sins.
2: As we forgive those who sin against us.
0: And since we live by the Spirit,
2: help us keep in step with the Spirit.

0: I invite our littlest ones to come on up and do our blessing with each other. And you're also invited to go to children and worship if you would like. And downstairs, Mrs. Lori has got story and snacks, and you will... We talked about this. Hi. If you're visiting, this is my son. A pastor doesn't usually talk to a tiny parishioner that way, but a mother certainly can. Yes? Yes. Okay, so you are both going to go down to children and worship. Yes? And what do we have to do before we go? What do we have to do? We have to bless each other, not just take the flag, right? Okay. Are we ready? One, two, three.
1: And also with you.
0: Can you let him have it? Okay. Love you. As our little ones go downstairs for children and worship, thank you, Mrs. Lori. I invite the rest of us to prepare to hear God's word, to wrestle with what the Spirit might be saying to us, and we're going to prepare our hearts with the words of Holy Spirit, living breath of God.

And all God's people say, Amen. We have been traveling since Easter through images that Scripture uses to help us understand, grasp exactly what's going on with the Holy Spirit in our lives. We've looked at the Holy Spirit as down payment, as seal. Last week we looked at the Holy Spirit as oil, anointing oil. And this week we are turning to the Spirit as river. And to help us walk into that, wrestle with that, figure that out a little bit, we have two portions of Scripture we're looking at today. Our main portion will be John 7, 37 and 39. But we're going to start with the prophet Ezekiel. So I invite you to turn to Ezekiel, Old Testament, kind of towards the end. And we are joining Ezekiel in chapter 47. This will help us understand what's going on when we reach the Gospel of John, and exactly what Jesus is doing and why he's doing it and how it helps us understand the Spirit. So first, Ezekiel and his vision. Chapter 47. Listen then for the voice of God. The man brought me back to the entrance to the temple, and I saw water coming out from under the threshold of the temple toward the east, for the temple faced east. The water was coming down from under the south side of the temple, south of the altar. He then brought me out through the north gate, and he led me around the outside to that outer gate facing east. And the water was trickling from the south side. As the man went eastward with a measuring line in his hand, he measured off 1,000 cubits, about 1,700 feet. And then he led me through water that was ankle deep. Then he measured off another 1,700 feet and led me through water that was knee deep. He measured off another 1,700 feet and led me through water that was up to my waist. And then he measured off another 1,700 feet, but now it was a river that no one could cross, a river that I could not cross, because the water had risen and was so deep, a deep enough to swim in, a river that no one could cross. And so the man asked me, "Son of man, do you see this?" And then he led me back to the bank of the river. And when I arrived there, I saw a great number of trees on each side. And he said to me, "This water flows towards the eastern region and goes down into the Arabah, where it enters the Dead Sea. And when it empties into the sea, the salty water there becomes fresh. And then swarms of living creatures will live wherever the river flows. There will be large numbers of fish because this water flows there and makes the salt water fresh. So where the river flows, everything will live. Fishermen will stand along the shore from En-Gedi to En-Gallim. There will be places for spreading nets, and the fish will be of many kinds, like the fish of the Mediterranean Sea. But the swamps and the marshes, they will not become fresh. They'll be left for salt. But fruit trees of all kinds will grow on both banks of the river. Their leaves will not wither. Their fruit will not fail. And every month they bear fruit because the water from the sanctuary flows to them. Their fruit will serve for food, and their leaves for healing." This is the word of the Lord. Thanks be to God. And then the Gospel of John, chapter 7. And we're joining Jesus as he is at the Festival of Tabernacles. He initially didn't want to go to the festival. It's actually mandatory for men among Israel to go and make their trip to the temple for this festival.
But Jesus didn't want to go publicly. There's a lot of people who want to end his life at this point. And he said, my time has not yet come. So he goes secretly. He goes trying not to make a big fuss. He tries to go keeping a low profile. We join him here, chapter 7, verse 37. On the last and the greatest day of the festival, Jesus stood and said in a loud voice, let anyone who's thirsty, come to me and drink. Whoever believes in me, as Scripture has said, rivers of living water will flow from within them. By this he meant the Spirit, whom those who believed in him were later to receive. And up to that time, the Spirit had not been given, since Jesus had not yet been glorified. This is also the word of the Lord. Thanks be to God. If anyone is thirsty, come to me and drink. For whoever trusts in me, rivers of life will flow out from within them. The words of Jesus. They're words of thirst and water and invitation and promise. And they are shouted at the top of his lungs to anyone and to everyone who could hear him on the last and the biggest day of the festival. For a whole week, the people of God have been celebrating the festival of booths or tabernacles or tents. It's the festival of tents because it's one giant, big camping trip for everybody. They pack up, they leave home like we do on a cottage weekend in the summer, and they go and they all set up a campsite all around the temple in Jerusalem. Kind of like a religious version of Woodstock and Burning Man without a whole lot of the other stuff going on. People are camped out in tents for as far as the eye can see. And they gather together, they come together once a year to remember, to retell and relive the story of God's presence with them in their wilderness wanderings. So for 7 days, the people would camp out. They're singing together, they're eating together, they're worshiping together, and their days are structured with evening worship and morning worship. In the evening, when the sun goes down, when it gets dark enough, they would light candles and lampstands, and the whole campsite, you would just see flickering candles starting and going out as far as the eye could see. And they would remember and retell the story of how God appeared to them in the dark of night as a pillar of fire, guiding them forward even when they could not see their way. And then in the morning, when the sun came up, the first thing they did upon waking is they would gather together for the central action, the central ritual of the festival, kind of the focus of the whole thing. And they would gather together and they would witness the priests pour out water into a basin as an offering to God. And the sound of water, the sloshing of it, the splashing of it, the giving of it, would help them remember and retell and relive how God saved them when they were dying of thirst in the desert. When God made water flow from a rock to refresh them all. How God brought rivers of life where only death was to be found. So day after day after day after day, evening and morning, evening and morning, light and water, light and water, remembering God's faithfulness in the past to them. They would also pray for God's blessing in the present. There was intense prayers for it came at harvest or like planting time, so they would pray for rain, pray for God's blessing to bring rain in the desert for their crops and the farmers and their families. Then also, woven into remembering of the past, praying and prayers for the blessing of God in the present, also woven into their songs
and their prayers and their worship and their stories were the visions of the prophets, like we just read in Ezekiel. Visions of the words and promises of God through the Psalms and the prophets, who spoke not just of remembering what God has done, not just what God is doing in the present, but about what we are about to hope for, what God will do and has promised to do. Their hope for the future. Zechariah, the prophet Zechariah, said that on the last day, when God comes back to his temple, when God returns to be with his people, on that day, Zechariah says, living waters are going to flow out from Jerusalem. And then there's Isaiah's vision of God's promise, where God says, I am about to do a new thing. I will make rivers in the desert. I will make a way in the wilderness. We often return to that one in Advent and hear Isaiah speak those words of promise. But the central vision, the one that really saturates their imaginations, the one that really becomes a tether for the festival, is a vision in Ezekiel that we read. For rivers of water to flow from the temple, a mighty river that flows out to transform the desert into a renewed Garden of Eden, a river that is flourishing and abundant, teeming with life and blessing, healing and overflowing with fruit, and bringing life where only death was to be found before. Or as Ezekiel says in this vision, that where the river flows, everything will live. So for 7 days, 7 days, the people have gathered together, camping and singing and worshiping, and they have been saturated with scripture and song about rivers and prophets and water and visions and hope. And then the seventh day comes, the final day, the biggest day, the greatest day of the festival, what it's all been leading up to, what they've all been preparing for. And on that day, on the seventh day, the priests don't just pour out water first thing in the morning. They pour it out 7 times throughout the day. 7 times 7. Completeness. Wholeness. And the temple and everyone is just filled with the sound of water sloshing and splashing and pouring. And it echoes in the temple courts. And it is on that seventh day, on that final day, on that biggest of days, with the vision and the promises of Ezekiel and rivers of water flowing, it's at this festival, on this day, where Jesus had been trying to keep a low profile, remember? He was resisting making a fuss and being super public. But on this day of all days, Jesus could not stay silent. He was surrounded by his people longing for rivers of life, for the blessing that comes from God's presence with his people, for their prayers to be answered, for them to know that their hope isn't foolish, but will be satisfied. And as the priest finishes that seventh pouring, and the sound of water sloshing and pouring and splashing is filling the air, that's when Jesus stands up and says and cries out, if anyone is thirsty, let them come to me and let them drink. You pray for water and you pray for rescue and you pray for God's presence and come to me and you've got them all. Come to me. And just as God has promised in his word, rivers of flowing water will flow from within you. If anyone's thirsty, let them come and drink and be satisfied. And then John tells us something odd,
but also transformative. John tells us that Jesus was talking about the Spirit. That the Spirit is to be the rivers of life flowing out from those who trust in Jesus. That the Spirit is the answer to the people's prayers and hopes of God's presence with them and for them. That the Spirit is the answer to the prophet's visions and of God's promises to transform God's people and God's world from a place of death to a place bursting with life. But, John writes, the Spirit hadn't yet come because Jesus had not yet been glorified. Last week at Digging Deeper, after we had looked at David and the anointing and Spirit as oil, we wrestled with how 1 Samuel describes the Spirit leaving Saul. The Spirit coming on David, yay, great, we know how that story ends, right? It's good, it's the beginning of something good. But it comes because of the ending of something else. That God removed his Spirit from Saul when he rejected him as king. And we kind of sat with how uncomfortable that is. How uncomfortable that made us to think that God could or would remove his Spirit from someone, from anyone. Which means, could he remove his Spirit from us? We know from Scripture how the Holy Spirit has always been at work in the world and among God's people. From that moment at creation, hovering over the unformed waters, again, waters, through the anointing and the shaping of a people with kings and priests and prophets, that dove alighting on Jesus at his baptism, the Holy Spirit has always been present and at work in the world with the Father and the Son. But here in the Gospel of John, we're shown that something changes. Something changes with the coming of Jesus in the flesh. Something changes with his glorification. And glorification is just John's preferred word, his shorthand for Jesus' death and resurrection. That's his easy way of saying cross and empty tomb. And John packs a lot of teaching into this moment in what feels like a side note. Jesus has this massive big moment of the Festival of Tabernacles. Anyone's thirsty, come and drink. And then the Gospel of John writes, he was talking about the Spirit. But the Spirit hadn't yet come because he hadn't been glorified. And then the narrative just moves on. John leaves us with this realization that there is a before and there is an after. That what Jesus did, cross and resurrection, in his glorification, how the Spirit works, there's continuity, but there's a difference between how he worked before and how, after the cross, resurrection, Jesus' glorification, how the Spirit works after. Frederick Dale Bruner is one of my favorite commentators in the Gospel of John, and he says that what we see here is before the Spirit was given to people, episodically, occasionally, periodically, by function given to a person, but the Spirit could also be removed from that person when the function ended or they failed to live up to what they were called to do, like Saul. But now that the Spirit is given to people because of Jesus and what Jesus has done, now the Spirit is given permanently, regularly, ongoing, and truly and abundantly. Because the gift of the Spirit is Jesus's to give to those who trust him. Because of his death and resurrection, because of what he has done. And that means it's not what we have done, it's not ours to earn,
It's not ours to merit. It is a gift to receive, and therefore it is a gift we cannot lose. In fact, the only qualification, the only prerequisite to receiving the Spirit, to being given this gift, that Jesus asks of the festival crowds then and us now, is simply, are you thirsty? Are you thirsty? Are you parched? Do you long for God, seek God in a dry and parched land where there is no water, like the psalm says? Are you lost in your own wilderness wanderings and you don't know where to go or how to get out, and you don't know how you'll make it through? Do you carry your own hopes and dreams and visions, and they're filled up with the need for God to show up and do something, to show up and make things right, either in your life or the world around you? Are you thirsty? Are you thirsty? So come to me and drink and be satisfied. Are you thirsty? As God's people on this side of Jesus' glorification, on this side of cross and resurrection, we don't come to a festival once a year to pour out water, reminding us of God's presence with us. We witness and hear the sounds of water sloshing and pouring and splashing whenever we remember our baptism. That moment that helps us remember God's faithfulness in the past to us, prayers for his blessing in the present, an assurance of hope of what's to come. And that doesn't just happen here in this place, at that font, when we do a baptism or do a remembrance of baptism in a service. There are invitations to remember our baptism everywhere and anywhere. Every time you turn the faucet on and you wash your hands, feel it and hear it. It's cleansing. Or if you're a gardener like me and you take out the hose and you water your garden and you spend time noticing how the plants soak it in, and they were wilting before, but now they're standing tall. When you go for a swim in the lake or at the aquatic center, and you take that moment to let your body float and to feel that you're carried through no power of your own. Or when you come in from a hot day and you feel your dry throat and your parched mouth and your thick tongue, and just how sweet and good that first sip of water is. Taste and see that the Lord is good. Our baptism liturgy, it draws our attention to the sounds of water, right? There's this moment in our liturgy where we come and we remember that water cleanses and water purifies and water refreshes and water renews. And we're told to remember and believe and trust that Jesus is the water of life. Jesus is our living water. Remember your baptism. Remember your water ritual. Remember when the pastor poured water into the basin and spoke God's promises over you. And you don't have to be old enough to remember it. You remember it by believing it. You remember it
by believing God's promises spoken over you before you could do anything about it. God's promises. God's love. Jesus saying, come. Come to me and drink and be satisfied. For all who trust in him, the Spirit is given so that rivers of life flow from them. Which means that when we are filled with the Spirit, rivers of life is not just for our refreshment, for our satisfaction, for our flourishing, for our abundance. It is meant to be poured into us. And where does it go? It doesn't pool. It doesn't hold. We don't build up walls to keep it in. We let it flow because we know there's no end to it. We let it flow out to others and to the world around us. To anyone who's thirsty. To anyone who needs a drink, who needs a little glimpse of hope or love or kindness or faith or a little bit of trust. The rivers of life are not just for us. It is to flow out from us and through us. Amen? One of the little glimpses of hope I have is, how does the river in Ezekiel start? How does the river start in Ezekiel? What does it start as? Starts as a trickle. It doesn't start out a big, massive river that you can't cross because it's so deep and wide. It starts as a trickle from the presence of God. And I don't know about you, but sometimes there are moments in my own life, and I've witnessed them in others, when, you know, your trust is maybe a little threadbare. Your belief in God is maybe holding on by your nails. It doesn't come easy. It doesn't come well. It doesn't flow. And what I love about the vision of Ezekiel is the promise of what the Spirit can do with a trickle. When it can barely make a sound, it can't splash or slosh or slosh. It's a trickle. People of God, believe what the Holy Spirit can do with a trickle. Spirit's at work transforming that little trickle into a river of life. And we can trust what Ezekiel says, that everywhere that river goes, everywhere that river flows, everything will live. It's one more vision of a river in Scripture, and it comes right at the end in Revelation, and it's toward the end, and John on Patmos receives a vision of another river, and this is how he describes it. Then the angel showed me the river of the water of life, as clear as crystal, flowing from the throne of God and of the Lamb. And on each side of the river stood the tree of life, bearing 12 crops of fruit, yielding its fruit every month. And the leaves of the tree are for the healing of the nations. And no longer will there be any curse. And then with that last vision of water, do you know what comes almost after, right after? It's almost one of the very last things spoken and said in Scripture, in God's story for us. And that last vision of water and life in God's presence, an invitation goes out with a shout. An invitation goes out with joy. For the Spirit and the church say, come. Come, let the one who is thirsty come. And let the one who wishes to take the free gift of the water of life. The Spirit and the church say, come. Let the one who's thirsty come. And let the one who wishes take that free gift of the waters of life. Thanks be to God. Thanks be to God. Will you pray with me?
You, God, are our God. And earnestly we seek you. We thirst for you. Our whole being longs for you in a dry and parched land where there is no water. We thank you for the gift of water, for that starting trickle, for the river, for the promises and gifts of your Spirit with us and for us. And help us to let this water flow out from our lives to bless and refresh those around us, all those who thirst, all those who need a drink to satisfy. In the name of Jesus, we pray. Amen. Amen. I invite you to stand, and we are going to sing a song that when I was sitting with this passage and this story, I kept humming it. So I'm going to make you all have that in your head and humming this week too. I got peace like a river.

0: Good morning. I'll be leading us in congregational prayer today. I'll need a little bit of participation from you guys. When I say, let us pray to God, will you say, God, hear our prayer? Okay, so let us pray to God. Thank you. Will you pray with me? God, you know what each of us needs. You're listening right now, and your Spirit is moving our prayers to touch the hearts of those we need it. So this morning, we are praying to you, God, in faith. Carry our collective words, assure our hearts, assure others' hearts of your love. God, we pray for Holland, for every part that works together. Let us pray to our God. God, hear our prayer. For the leaders across America, let us pray to our God. For the good earth which you've given us and for the wisdom and will to conserve it, let us pray to our God. For the poor and the oppressed, for the prisoner and the refugee, and for all who remember and care for them, let us pray to our God. For the grieving and mourning, especially our beloved Dawn and Anita, along with their families, let us pray to our God. Thank you for delivering each of us, God, and for the hope of the resurrection for all who have departed from this world. Let us pray to our God. As we celebrate Mother's Day, bring to mind memories of the beloved motherly figures in our lives. Whether they are still with us or if they passed away, thank you, God, for the role they played in our lives. In your strength, empower mothers across the world to care and love themselves and their children. As Trinity witnesses to the world of the hope found in Jesus Christ, would you shape our ministries, Lord? Inspire these people. We also pray for missionaries who spread the good news of Christ. May you inspire them and surround them with support. Let us pray to our God. God of mercy, you have given us grace to pray with one heart and one voice and have promised to hear our prayers. Fulfill now, we pray, the prayers and longings of your people as is best for us and for your kingdom. Grant us in this world to know your truth and in the world to come to see your glory. Spirit, lead us as you do so well. We pray this in Jesus' name. Amen.
1: The God who hears our prayers also receives our thanks. We come to a time of offering, both what we put in the plate as it goes around, but also throughout our coming week, our time, our energy, our volunteering, our gifts. We raise that up to God in this time as well.

0: For our Trinity family, we have two announcements. I think Russ is going to go first, and then Pastor Lydia, come back up for your announcement too.
1: Good morning. In case we haven't been introduced, I'm Russ Johnson. You will usually see me in the sound room back there where Kevin is now, or with a trombone up here in my hands. This morning, I'm representing the Trinity Safety Team. Our team has had several meetings, and we are making progress to make Trinity a safer place. We recently invited a fire marshal inspection, and I will take the blame for all the doorstops that have been removed off the fire doors. Yes, it was. We did not pass the inspection because of it. We will plan a walkthrough later this summer with the police department. We'll find out what they have to say. Our goal is to not be noticed. We want to make Trinity a safer place without changing how we do church. However, we will not always be unnoticed. The doorstops are one example. We are also looking for a couple more people who might want to join our team. So if you have interest in that, you can contact me or one of the pastors. We plan to meet once a month until our policies and procedures are all reviewed. Our first priority as a group is to get a group of us trained to perform hands-only CPR and to be familiar enough with our automatic defibrillator to be able to use it if we need to. To make that happen, we're hosting a CPR training event after our morning service on June 14th. In our gym. Our local fire department will offer this at no charge to us. We need at least 10 people to sign up, but I encourage everyone able to get on the floor to take this class. So there's a sign-up sheet in the back of the church. There's a little red cross on a paper right in front of it. If you are in the Holland area and listening on the radio, contact your church office during the weekdays and we'll get you signed up. June 14.
2: Thanks, Russ. So following the service today, you will be handed or given a flower. That's all I'm here to announce. It's for Mother's Day, so grab one. There's one for everybody. Just try to remember a mom in your life. You could give it to her or keep it for yourself. But that's it. So we'll be handing them out right by the door. Okay. Bill wants to continue singing.
0: Bill's like, you could just take it. You could sing from the back. It'd be great. Thanks, Lydia. Those are announcements for our church life together. Encouragement to get involved, learn something new, be able to help someone out. And also, a blessing on the way out, on a day that's a blessing, on a day that's difficult. Take that flower. Hold it, and may it be your prayer of praise, your prayer of pain, whatever you need that to be for you today. Take it with you, and know that your God goes with you. And then your God goes with you not just through the presence of a flower given, but also through a blessing given. Will you rise as you receive God's blessing? May the Lord go before you to guide you, behind you to protect you, beneath you to support you, beside you to befriend you. May the blessing of God Almighty, Father, Son, and Holy Spirit be with each of you and be with all of you. And don't be afraid, but go in his peace to love and serve the Lord. Amen.

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2: CBS News Brief. Iran says it's responded to President Trump's latest peace proposal, but so far no one's made any details public. Energy Secretary Chris Wirth tells CBS's Face the Nation that whatever happens, the U.S. will have achieved its goals.
3: But we know where this is going to end. We don't know the route to there, but at the end of the day, we'll have free flow of traffic through the Straits of Hormuz, and we will have an end to the Iranian nuclear program.
2: The cruise ship hit by a hantavirus outbreak is now anchored at Tenerife Island off the coast of Spain. Passengers heading home. CBS's Remy Innocencio.
4: From the shore, passengers are quickly boarded onto buses and whisked to the airport just about 10 minutes away, then onto their repatriation flights home. Local Canary Island officials stress that no passenger is coming into contact with any residents. Passengers from Spain and France were the first nationalities to leave the ship, with other European countries following.
2: 17 Americans will be the last off the ship. CBS News Brief, I'm Peter King.
5: Here's the updated forecast from WHTC.com. Ample sunshine expected today, with daytime highs approaching 59. Lows level off around 37 tonight, mainly clear skies. Daytime highs approaching 57 tomorrow. Ample sunshine expected. I'm meteorologist Paul Trombley. Currently 52.
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7: This morning we continue our conversation with Jeff Everdink, who is the head of schools designate for Holland Christian Schools. We chatted with him about his background in our earlier conversation that we aired at this time last week. We pick up the conversation from there.
8: Now, you mentioned a point about preparing students with the faith-based culture. I am aware of some people in Christian education who are very concerned that a young man or a young woman, they go through a Christian high school.
9: Sure.
8: Strong faith-based.
9: Yep.
8: Then they go to college. They go to the university. Some are very strong.
9: Yep.
8: In terms of maintaining the faith-based education. Others, not so much.
9: Sure. Yep.
8: Preparing those young men and women for both situations, I think, is a very important thing.
9: Yep.
8: Maybe I'm barking up the wrong tree. I don't know.
9: No, one thing that we talk about in Christian education in a broad sense, at least the communities I've been a part of, is really this three-legged stool, right? So this whole thing is built upon the home, the church, and the school all working together to help shape our children as they go through this educational system. So I think to your point, Gary, as we work with churches and parents and as they partner with us as a school, that we are all working toward the same goal. And specifically, obviously, looking at, looking for the Holy Spirit to take root, right, in all of our students, to educate them and show them God's love and mercy for them in their lives. And then, you're right, it is, students leave our schools and go out into the world. And, how they then choose to live into what they've been taught and learn is part of, their free will, right? The hope and prayer is that we have instilled in them a sense of the Holy Spirit, what their calling will be for life. You see all kinds of examples of where maybe that takes root much later in someone's life. But the hope is that we've done our part to kind of plant them on a firm foundation, educate them as best we can in that way, and then let the Lord call them and the Holy Spirit guide them throughout the rest of their lives.
8: I'm just making concerns about sometimes one might be going to what on the surface would be a Christian university, and they teach things that are not scriptural. And then the kids, they come out of high school, they come back, they're not the same kids. you could, and that's a concern.
9: Sure. Yeah, I mean, it is, you know, higher education, right? College, whether it be public or private, Christian schools too, right? They, it's a big world out there, right? And so, again, going back to raising children from the beginning, not just in, you know, high school, but, you know, the church, the home, the school, giving them that foundation about what we believe to be kind of God's calling for the world, right? And it's a fallen, broken world, right? And there's plenty of examples that we could all think of in that regard. But then how do we, especially from the Reformed Christian perspective, see creation, fall, and then redemption, right? So as we teach our students about transforming the world for Christ, what does that look like and mean? And I think there's great examples that Holland Christian has done in the local community to help be a part of that, to kind of try to make the world better with, you know, Christ's love. But yes, as students go off into higher ed, it's a big world out there, and you pray that those faith roots take hold and guide them well. Is it a guarantee? It isn't.
8: No.
9: It's nothing, you know, right? That's true for all of us in life, but we know that the Spirit, the Holy Spirit's at work in that way, and that God has a plan for each of us, and sometimes it's a different path.
8: I mentioned this to Jeff before we took air with this segment. I'm going to bring it up now. Many Christian parents now have opted to homeschool their young men and women. They believe that if they send them off to traditional K through 12 schools, the kids are not going to be getting the faith-based education that they parents feel they need to do. And they are very concerned that any faith-based education in the home will be undermined in the school systems of the day. As one who has the background not only with Holland Christian Schools, and you will have more next time we chat, but your own background at Calvin, how would you answer a parent's concern? Why should I send my son and daughter to Holland Christian School? How assured am I that they are going to get the proper faith-based education that I feel they need to get at home? I'm trusting my young daughter or my young son with you. Sure. Convince me that I'm making the right choice.
9: Yeah, first off, I think there are a lot of reasons why families choose to homeschool their students, right? I think there's a multitude of reasons why that happens. I have a colleague today who homeschooled their children in a different state and did it for a lot of, you know, just great reasons, right? We see that at Calvin. In fact, we have an admissions program that is really tailored for homeschool students who are coming into higher ed. We see that at Dutton Christian as well, right, where parents choose to homeschool for a lot of reasons, but then are looking for, I think, a little bit more of some of those programs that they can't quite do maybe as well. Music, I think, comes up often in a lot of different ways. So I would say for those that are homeschooling and are considering or thinking about, okay, is there a way that we could partner together? Absolutely come and talk to us at Holland Christian. I know that there are some programs that we've had here at Holland Christian, as far as I know, that help with that, with homeschooling families. But I really feel like the community in which we all try to nurture our students is one in which it's supportive. It is faith-based, obviously. So all subjects that we teach in a Reformed Christian perspective have that faith infused into it, looking at through God's lens. And obviously, too, I think, you know, what does your child really need? I think parents know their children the best, right? And they know what it is that their student needs to thrive and be successful. And so that can take a lot of different forms. And I think come take a look. Let's talk about that. Let's see what's kind of what it is that you think your students need and how we could be a partner with you from the home front to be successful in that.
8: This will be an unfair question to finish up for Jeff Haverdink, because he will not be assuming his duties until July 1st. But I'll pose unfair questions anyway, and I'll be chastised later on, I'm afraid. When Jeff returns in 6 months, he'll have a better knowledge of Holland Christian Schools. He'll know what he's getting into. That's a good way of putting it. What would you like to see happen between now and the end of September?
9: Yeah, so I appreciate the question. It's a good one, actually, because I definitely have thoughts on that. So I obviously want to wrap up my time at both Calvin and Dutton Christian well. Both fine schools with a lot of momentum. And I really have some projects we want to wrap up. But I will say, Gary, as I think about what July 1 looks like and then end of September, right, so it gives 3 full months to kind of get immersed in, I cannot wait to get into Holland Christian Schools at all their campuses, right, Northside with Rose Park, our nature-based forest schools, And really kind of get to meet the teachers and staff, right? I am looking forward to just hearing from people at all levels of the organization to understand what their day-to-day is. I'm a relational people person. I thrive in those environments. I thrive in great teams. I know Holland Christian has a lot of positive momentum. They have a capital campaign going right now that's been very successful thus far. And there's some really positive momentum for the school right now. So I'm joining it at high tide and really looking forward to hearing then what are on the minds of the teaching staff, right? They're in the classrooms every day. They know what they're hearing from students and parents. Where are things that are going very well? What are we maybe missing or lacking and kind of need to support and bolster? So I hope by the end of September I have, and again, that listening tour might take longer than just a few months. It might be a year. I don't know. But at least having a good short list of some of the positive things that we are doing well and some opportunities to think about for the future as we all work together to see Holland Christian thrive for another 125 years.
8: For more information about what's going on at Holland Christian Schools online, hollandchristian.org. That is hollandchristian.org. Jeff Haverdink, head of school, designate now.
9: Yeah.
8: And we look forward to having you join us again in about 6 months. Wish you and your family well. And we look forward to chatting with you again in September.
9: Thank you, Gary. Been an honor to be here. Looking forward to it next time.
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10: Do you remember Rudyard Kipling's tale of How the Camel Got Its Hump? Part of his Just So stories. This is what Rudyard Kipling wrote. At the dawn of creation, God gave each of his wonderful animals a job to do. Working together, they began to prepare the new world for the coming of humankind. The only one among the animals that would not work was the camel. Whenever the other animals asked for the camel's help, the camel just said, "Humph," and walked away. The camel, according to Kipling, thought he was better than all of the other animals, so he humphed around every day, his proud nose in the air and a disdainful swagger in his legs. But when God saw what was happening, God collected all of the haughty camel's humphs and one day dumped them right back down on the camel's back. And that, said Rudyard Kipling, is how the camel got his humph. Proud people are a lot like camels, aren't they? Noses in the air, swaggering steps, and humphs of self-importance pushing up wherever they invade the company of others. Mid-20th century Italian dictator Benito Mussolini played the part so well. Although he was short of stature, he was very long on pride. People used to say that he could strut even when he was sitting down. A newspaper reporter once said that he was a solemn procession of one. Pride is a funny thing. It's an extension of many very good qualities that God has given each of us as gifts. But why then does the great athlete cross the line from confidence to cockiness? What pushes a beautiful woman from graciousness to arrogance? When does a businessman step up one rung too high on the ladder of success and become self-important? The ancient Greeks tried to define the transition from piety to pride in the story of Narcissus. Narcissus was a wonderfully beautiful young man, greatly talented and admired. Unfortunately, Narcissus had ears large enough to hear the whispers of appreciation that buzzed from every crowd when he approached. He began to believe what others said about him, and then he fell in love with himself. One day, as Narcissus was scrambling through the crocks of the hills on a hunt, he was thirsty, and down below him there was a pool in the hollows. He'd bent down to drink, but before he could bring his face and his lips to the mirrored surface, he caught sight of a marvelous water nymph staring back at him from below. He was so entranced by the beautiful face he saw, and the wonderful eyes, and the marvelous nose and chin, and he reached down to embrace the nymph. But when he disturbed the water, it seemed as if the nymph scurried away. Well, that pained Narcissus deeply, and he began to cry. Still, when the ripples subsided, the nymph came back. Though Narcissus didn't seem to catch on, he was actually seeing himself, his own reflection in the mirrored surface of the water. But the Greek said that he kept looking at that nymph in the water. He kept falling in love with himself, his own face, his own reflection, and never realizing it until he died right there beside that pool, starved on his own exalted imagination about himself. The point was clear. The moment that we begin to love ourselves as the highest good, we lose power to live authentically. We cross the line from piety to pride when we become the object of our own appreciation. This is a perplexing issue, since we all need self-esteem to function to our fullest potential. The concern in the Bible becomes a matter of where that self-esteem originates. When we are loved by another, our self-esteem grows. The source of the power is located outside of ourselves and energizes us to be the best that we can be. Once we fall in love with ourselves, however, the empowerment becomes cancerous, and we destroy the very qualities that might otherwise make us lovely. Tony Campalo said it well. He told of the time when he was in seminary, taking his first class in preaching. He knew that he was already a very gifted speaker. After his first practice sermon, his fellow students and professor, his peers praised him up one side and down the other, and he couldn't wait to see what his professor would write about him. Surely his professor would tell him that he was the greatest preacher who had ever come along. Well, the evaluation came back with only a single line in red marking ink. The professor said this, "Tony, you can't convince people that you're wonderful and that Jesus is wonderful, both in the same sermon." And that's why the prophet in the New Testament said that God opposes the proud. I cannot love anyone else when I am obsessed with myself, even if my obsession is for holy living or righteous behavior. It becomes something self-serving, and it no longer exudes grace. I remember when friends of ours in Alberta, Canada, told us of an uncle who married late in his life. His bride was a feisty widow who sparkled with energy. The wedding took place on a farm in the old family home, and at the appropriate moment in the ceremony, the pastor asked the bride, "Do you promise to love, honor, and obey him?" She hesitated just for a moment, face scrunched up in thought, and then she said, "Love and honor, yes. Obey, no." Both the pastor and the groom were taken aback. Now what should they do? It was the groom who broke the impasse. He said, "Well, 2 out of 3 isn't bad." And the wedding went on, and they were married. Obedience and submission are in scarce commodities most of the time in our lives. These are probably at least several reasons for that. We are self-made people. Early in life, we say, "I can do it myself." We have a need to be right, a need to save face. One of my friends has a cartoon on his office door that pictures a senior official standing grimly in front of a subordinate's desk. And the boss says, "I didn't say it was your fault. I said I was going to blame you." There's a lot of that in our lives. Since Adam and Eve passed the blame on to others, we all try to outwit reality in order to save face. We need to be right. We need to be strong. We need to be identified as winners rather than losers. Submission is for weaklings, not for the strong. The second reason why we hesitate to submit to anyone else is that we don't know if we can trust the other person. One man in his middle years can recount to me every promise his father made to him and then broke when he was a lad. To this day, he finds it hard to trust God. After all, as a wise person has noted, Daddy is the name for God on the lips of a child. When parents fail us, and they likely always will, we learn mistrust in the religious core of our beings. In order to keep from getting hurt, we won't submit even to God. Wise pastors have always known that, yet they continue to encourage people to trust and submit because it is the essence of who we are as humans in our relationship to the creator of the universe. We can't be like the camel who collects humps. In the early church, a teaching tale told of a young girl who lived with her parents in a cottage at the edge of a dense forest. "Don't wander far in the woods," they told her, "you might get lost." A warm summer's day with birds singing and winds calling, however, carried the girl's feet deeper and deeper into the cool underbrush. The shadows were long before she realized how lost she was. Yelling and crying, she dashed one way and the next, not finding home and working herself into convulsions of panic. Meanwhile, her parents were worried as well. In the dusk of the evening, they called her name and made forays into the woods. As thought of all the worst fates attacked them, they organized villagers and other neighbors into search parties. By dawn, the young girl was sleeping exhausted on a bed of pine needles, and only her father was left of the many searchers. As he stumbled into the clearing and saw her, his footsteps broke branches and sent birds twittering. The noise awoke her, and she saw him. Jumping to her feet, she ran toward him, arms outstretched. "Daddy! Daddy!" she cried. "I found you!" So it is in our lives. When we finally find God on our own, as we might say, it is a moment of great excitement for us. Yet when the whole story is told us again in our later years, we realize just how patient and persistent has been God's own search for us. At that point, we no longer need to put on religious airs. Then, too, submission sounds like a natural thing. And grace is the air we breathe.
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1: We take you now to the Sanctuary of Hope Church of Holland for the morning service. Hope Church seeks to be a witness to the unity, reconciliation, and justice given in the saving grace of Jesus Christ. Hope is a proud member of Room for All, the open and affirming movement within the RCA. Today is the sixth Sunday of Easter. Assisting in worship today, Pastor Gretchen Skuntanis preaching, Pastor Gordon Wiersma, liturgist, Rhonda Edgington, director of music and organist, chancel choir, Judith Bugart, scripture readers, elder Cindy Velder DeYoung, prayers, Ken Chamberlain and David Olgers, AV techs. 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The liturgy will be posted each week on the Hope Church website. 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
2: Together for our sanctuary worship service. 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And if you're new among us today, a guest at Hope Church, we're so glad that you're here and trust that you will feel the welcome of the hospitality of this community of faith. 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There are songs and responses and prayers that we join in together. So let us prepare our hearts to worship God.

Our help is in the name of the Lord who made heaven and earth. Amen. The God who made the world and everything in it, the one who is Lord of heaven and earth, does not live in shrines made by human hands. God gives to all mortals life and breath and all things. God made all nations to inhabit the whole earth. Indeed, God is not far from each of us, for in God we live and move and have our being. Therefore, we will not fear, but will always be ready with gentleness and reverence to give witness to the hope that is in us.

God's grace and peace be to you through Jesus Christ our Lord. Amen. Let us join our hearts together in prayer. Jesus Christ, seed of resurrection, first fruit of heaven, the one who makes us and all things new, you we bless, name above all names. How excellent is your name in all the earth. Jesus Christ, Lord and friend, wisdom and life, it is your love from which we come, in which we abide, and to which we return. Spirit of peace, truth for all, we worship you. By your Spirit, nurture in us the fullness of joy given to us as your children, that we may share your realm of love and true life with all your children. Amen.

0: Beloved of God, the peace of the risen Christ be with you. I invite you to share a sign of that peace with one another.
1: Peace of Christ to you.
0: I invite the children and the young at heart to join me.
2: Hey, that looks a quite lot like the Indiana Jones Raiders of the Lost Ark.
0: Shh, just don't give it away. It's not actually Indiana Jones. But we're close. Yeah, he did, didn't he? That's right. That's right. Exactly. Indiana Jones did know a lot about the Bible, didn't he? I'm glad. Thanks for being here today. I'm so glad you're here. And we have special guests. It's nice to have guests here with us as well. Thank you for being hospitable to new friends. After you go for children in worship, your older friends here in the sanctuary are going to hear a story from the Apostle Paul. Paul is one of the people who decided he wanted to follow Jesus with his life, and so his name actually changed from Saul to Paul, which is cool. And then Paul went throughout all of Europe to tell people about Jesus. One of the places he went was Athens, Greece. And so we're going to hear a story about Paul being in Athens, speaking to the Greek people there and saying, you know what? I see that you are people who like to worship. I see places all over the place that show that you are worshiping people. So I wanted to show you some photographs. We're going to start with this one. My husband Phil had the opportunity a few years ago to travel to Chiang Mai, Thailand. Can you see this temple? Isn't that very beautiful? That's the first picture of one of the temples. You want to come? Sorry, I didn't see. Beautiful, huh? And now I have a couple other pictures to show you from Phil's trip. Here's another one, just in the similar position. Oh, yeah, actually, it's a good idea. Let's put it down here in the center in case you want to take a closer look. Here's another one of the temples. You can see it's very decorative, isn't it? Look at that golden elephant there in the middle and the golden statue there. But now, at the corner of this temple here is this. Now, take a close look.
3: Spider-Man.
2: What's that?
3: That's Spider-Man, Iron Man, Hulk. There's Captain America.
0: And the Hulk. It's a good thing you're here, Emerson. On this temple, there are Marvel Universe heroes. Whoa, that's interesting. Can you see? There's Iron Man and Spider-Man.
3: Why did they get put on there when they weren't
0: even invented? It got put on this temple. Isn't that fascinating? We as human beings are made for worship. And one of the things that Paul says to the Greeks, I see that you are worshiping people. But for us, we need to remember that the God who made the world and everything in it is the living God, the one who we're called to follow if we choose to follow Jesus with our life. We're made to worship. And Paul reminds the people in Greece that I know the perfect person for you to worship. That's Jesus. So you can see that still in the world today, people are made for worship. And I want to remind you today that Jesus is the living God, the one who helps us know who God is, who made us and created us. So as you go to children in worship, I hope that you have a blessed worship time so that you know that the God of the universe who made you, you know through Jesus. So blessings on your worship. And Caroline, would you like to carry the candle today for children in worship? Okay, go carefully. And
3: thankfully you were here, Emerson. I would only know Spider-Man.
0: That's right. It's a good thing. Emerson can tell you all about Spider-Man later on today. Blessings.

0: Before we hear our scripture passages for today, I'm taking the opportunity now to point your attention to the fact that we have provided two gospel translations for you today. We decided that it would be better for me to inform you of that here in the pulpit rather than in the middle of the aisle when we read the passage from the center. We chose to use the inclusive translation of our gospel passage because it expands our language to use some feminine terminology for the Holy Spirit. For those of you who like to compare, we provided the New Revised Standard Version updated edition there in the order of worship for you as well. So later on, you can compare the two passages. But just know that you'll hear the gospel passage from the inclusive translation.
1: The lesson from Acts chapter 17. Then Paul stood in front of the Areopagus and said, "Athenians, I see how extremely spiritual you are in every way. For as I went through the city and looked carefully at the objects of your worship, I found among them an altar with the inscription, 'To an unknown God.' What therefore you worship as unknown, this I proclaim to you: the God who made the world and everything in it, the God who is Lord of heaven and earth, does not live in shrines made by human hands, nor is God served by human hands as though God needed anything. Since God himself gives to all mortals life and breath and all things. From one ancestor, God made all peoples to inhabit the whole earth, and God allotted the times of their existence and the boundaries of the places where they would live, so that they would search for God and perhaps fumble about for God and find God, though indeed God is not far from each one of us. For in him we live and move and have our being, as even some of your poets have said, for we too are his offspring. Since we are God's offspring, we ought not to think that the deity is like gold or silver or stone, an image formed by the art and imagination of mortals. While God has overlooked the times of human ignorance, now God commands all people everywhere to repent. Because God has fixed a day on which God will have the world judged in righteousness by one whom he has appointed. And this he has given assurance to all by raising him from the dead." This is the word of the Lord. Thanks be to God.

The epistle reading today comes from 1 Peter 3. Now, who will harm you if you are eager to do what is good? But even if you do suffer for doing what is right, you are blessed. Do not fear what they fear, and do not be intimidated. But in your hearts, sanctify Christ as Lord. Always be ready to make your defense to anyone who demands from you an accounting for the hope that is in you. Yet do it with gentleness and respect. Maintain a good conscience so that when you are maligned, those who abuse you for your good conduct in Christ may be put to shame. For it is better to suffer for doing good, if suffering should be God's will, than to suffer for doing evil. For Christ also suffered for sins once for all, the righteous for the unrighteous, in order to bring you to God. He was put to death in the flesh, but made alive in the spirit, in which also he went and made a proclamation to the saints in prison, who in former times did not obey, when God waited patiently in the days of Noah during the building of the ark, in which a few, that is eight, lives were saved through water. And baptism, which this prefigured, now saves you, not as a removal of dirt from the body, but as an appeal to God for a good conscience through the resurrection of Jesus Christ, who has gone into heaven and is at the right hand of God, with angels, authorities, and powers made subject to him. This is the word of the Lord. Thanks be to God.

Our gospel lesson from John 14. If you love me and obey the command I give you, I will ask the one who sent me to give you another paraclete, another helper, to be with you always. The Spirit of truth, whom the world cannot accept, since the world neither sees her nor recognizes her. But you can recognize the Spirit because she remains with you and will be within you. I won't leave you orphaned. I will come back to you. A little while now and the world will see me no more. But you'll see me because I live and you will live as well. On that day you'll know that I am in God and you are in me and I am in you. Those who obey the commandments are the ones who love me, and those who love me will be loved by Abba God. I too will love them and will reveal myself to them. This is the gospel of the Lord. Praise to you, O Christ.

Language. It's a beautiful, nuanced, complicated thing, isn't it? Words with powers to describe, create, heal, transform. Words can evoke wonder and awe and feeling. And sometimes words have power to confuse, or perhaps not confuse, just confound, complicate, convolute. I only had to use the thesaurus for one of those words. Cause one to wonder. We chose two translations of our gospel passage for that very reason. Language. It has the power to make us wonder. My wondering began around the translation of spirit. And this is what I mean. The word in our passage from the inclusive John chapter 14 is paraclete, parakletos in Greek, which can be a bit tricky to translate, actually. Some translations read helper. Some translations read comforter. The NRSVUE uses the word advocate to describe the person of the Holy Spirit sent to us by God. This word, parakletos, paraclete, means someone who is sent in, and more specifically, someone who is sent in to offer expertise. Now, in this one word, there is summed up a variety of ideas. This advocate could be someone called in to offer expertise, like people are sometimes called in on cases of law. I joked this week with the Bible study group that the only court cases I'm familiar with are from Law and Order. There they ask in the experts, the people who can give toxicology reports and that type of thing. Sometimes an expert in psychology is called in, or an end-of-life expert is called in to act as witnesses in cases. An advocate could also be someone called in when groups are experiencing depression or are low in spirits to encourage them and buoy them up. Think about those entertainers who go to groups of soldiers to raise morale, or the comedian hired by a company for group training or industry-wide gatherings. The paraclete, the advocate, can also be understood as a comforter if we go back to the original Latin understanding. Language, it's a beautiful thing. In Latin, the word is fortis. That means to be brave. Therefore, the advocate or comforter is one who makes us brave when we are fearful. This advocate, this one who has been promised to us as an expert, an encourager, or the one who makes us brave, is the one that has been promised to be with us forever. This spirit is the spirit of truth. This spirit abides with us. Language, words, they have power to complicate, or they have power to transform. Take the word in. Such a small word. But in this case, I paused for the pun laughter. It's a work in progress, I guess. In this case, it has the power to transform our understanding and our very lives. In is a primary preposition denoting a fixed position in place, time, or state. In is a fixed position.
the Spirit will be within you. The Spirit will be with you, a fixed position. Our gospel for today says, next, on that day you'll know that I am in God, and you are in me, and I am in you. With the Paraclete offered to us as Christians, our union with Christ in us transforms our lives to ones full and abounding in love. Spirit can and has a fixed position in our lives. The passage goes on to say, if you love me, you will keep my commandments. This is not transactional, but a reflection of what love is. It's active and demonstrative. For Jesus, true religion is practical and tangible, expressed through acts of love that mirror God's own. Christ's commandments, therefore, are not arbitrary rules, but invitations to participate in God's loving mission. The Paraclete's primary function is to safeguard and sustain this believing community, enabling us to persevere and bear witness to God's love-driven mission in the face of adversity. This community is called to boldly testify to the Messiah, who embodies God's word and truth. A number of weeks ago, Pastor Gordon commented that the book of John is the truth gospel. Throughout the book, we hear and see the meaning of Christ's truth for the world. Spirit is promised to us to express the truth of God's purpose embodied within our lives, to bear out God's truth of love for the world by being sent into the world to offer our expertise, our encouragement, to help others be brave, to offer comfort in times of sadness or distress. One commentator described it as loving love lovingly. Say that three times fast. Loving love lovingly. Our lives with this Paraclete within us empowers us to be bearers of this love for the world. Pastor Gordon has also helped me come to describe and to talk about Holy Spirit as person. God's Spirit, our advocate, our helper, has been given to us not as an object to comprehend, but as a subject to follow, to be empowered by, and to seek counsel from. Spirit is never referred to as a depersonalized force. Spirit is person. The wonderfully complex expression of language and translation here in John 14 is that our spirit, the spirit of truth, is pneuma. We have two expressions of spirit, parakletos and pneuma. In Greek, pneuma is a gender-neutral word. To remind ourselves, we have spirit as paraclete, which is a masculine word. We have spirit, quite often known in scripture as sophia, wisdom, a feminine word. And now we have pneuma, a gender-neutral word. Spirit encompasses it all. I was reflecting on the fact that every time we gather for worship, we confess our faith or affirm our faith using creeds and confessions to help us articulate what we believe. When we use especially the Apostles' Creed, we state that we believe in the Holy Spirit. My wondering, Hope Church, do we really mean what we say when we proclaim our belief in the Holy Spirit? If you do, if we do, I want you to consider speaking to Spirit directly this week. Listening to Spirit directly this week. Jesus promised this person, this advocate, to dwell with and within us forever. Spirit is there to be an expert when we need one called in.
Spirit is there to encourage us when we are feeling low or depressed. Spirit is there when we are full of fear and need to be brave. John 14 presents a compelling vision of the Christian life, one characterized by living in love, obedience, and constant reliance on the Advocate's empowering presence. The passage unequivocally emphasizes that genuine love for Jesus is not merely a feeling, but is actively demonstrated through keeping Christ's commands, which themselves are a radiant reflection of God's boundless and inclusive love for all humanity, masculine, feminine, gender neutral. The promised advocate, the Spirit of Truth, serves as a constant source of strength and guidance, ensuring that the believing community is not only equipped, but also inspired to embody and proclaim this transformative love to a world desperately in need of it. We're all aware today is Mother's Day, and I hesitated saying anything or too much about it because, honestly, it can be a complicated day for many. There are those who long to be mothers and cannot be for various reasons. Those who have messy, complicated relationships with their own mothers, or perhaps their own children. Those upon whom motherhood is forced upon too early. But I couldn't help but think of my own mom today, as I thought about how she has taught me aspects of a spirit-filled life. I will remember when I was 3-4 years old, and I was petrified of thunder and lightning. Thunder and lightling, as I used to say. Which she still reminds me. I was petrified that the tree out in front of our house would get struck by lightning and crash into our home. My bedroom happened to just face the front of the house. My mom taught me how to be brave. She also has modeled strength and faith in light of tragedy. But I also have a mother-in-law who has been mission-oriented for Christ since she was a young adult. She has modeled a life of service and a justice heart for the world. They are women of honor. But any sentimentality isn't and wasn't the point of Mother's Day at the beginning. It started with a heart of peace, uniting peace activities in light of the American Civil War and the Franco-Prussian War in Europe. Mother's Day was intended to advocate for peace, originally calling people to gather, to sing, to pray, all for promoting peace and a call for ending violence and destruction in the world. Now that is the kind of Mother's Day I can get behind. Spirit. Masculine, feminine, gender neutral, take your pick. This paraclete, this advocate, this one who has been promised to us as an expert, an encourager, one who makes us brave, has been promised to be with us, dwelling within us forever. This Spirit is the Spirit of Truth. This Spirit is the Spirit of love, to bear witness to God's love-driven mission in the face of adversity in this world. And this Spirit calls us to live as she does in this world, as experts, as encouragers, as ones bringing bravery and wisdom, as ones empowered to lovingly love. Loving love lovingly, so that the world might know the transforming power of God's love in this world. Amen.

We respond to God's word in faith as we rise together in body or in spirit to confess our faith using these words of Scripture. This is the good news which we have received, in which we stand, and by which we are saved, as we hold firmly to the message that was proclaimed to us, that Jesus sent to bring good news to the poor, to proclaim release to the captives, to let the oppressed go free, and to proclaim the Lord's favor. We confess that Christ died for our sins according to the Scriptures, that he was buried, that he was raised on the third day, and that he appeared first to the women, then to Peter and to the 12, and then to many faithful witnesses. We believe that Jesus is the Christ, the Son of the living God. Jesus Christ is the first and the last, the beginning and the end. He is our Lord and our God. Amen. Be seated. As I highlight some events in the life of our congregation, I want to again extend a welcome to those who are new among us today and invite you to learn more about Hope Church if you'd like to. You can do that through our website. And also in the gathering area, there's a welcome desk down the rampways, and you can get more information about Hope Church and also leave contact info if you'd like to hear about upcoming events. There in the gathering area, we do have a time of fellowship. You can stay for a bit of refreshment and conversation before you may have any Mother's Day gatherings today. And there in the gathering area also, you'll see a very large greeting card, not a Mother's Day greeting card, but a 75th anniversary greeting card for Bob and Jan Mahaney. It's meant to be a surprise. I'm not sure if they're listening or watching, so don't pay attention, Bob and Jan, if you are, or know that your pastors will be bringing you a card this week. But we thought it'd be a lovely way for their church family to share greetings with them. It's a wonderful event to mark in their lives, so you'll see that out in the gathering area, so write a note and your greetings today. On this Mother's Day, we do give thanks to God for the blessing of life that mothers give, for mothers who give their love to us in so many different households among us, and give thanks to God for all the women of faith in this Hope Church community who share their love and gifts with us. A note about next Sunday, May 17, right after the 11 a.m. sanctuary service, we'll have a brief congregational meeting to have election for new consistory members. You'll see those nominees listed on page 13 or 16 in the announcements, and there are also brief bios of the nominees out in the gathering area today if you'd like to pick one of those up. And we're grateful to God for this gifted group that are nominated to serve as elders and deacons. Just a quick advance highlight, too, for May 24. That would typically be the Sunday that in our church pattern we would go to 10 a.m. because it's Memorial Weekend. We're staying one more week for 11 a.m. We'll be telling you that about 10 more times over the next 2 weeks. But this is your first alert that we're continuing one more week with an 11 a.m. service on May 24. As we turn to a time of prayer, I want to note that ahead this week on Saturday, May 16, there is the memorial service for Jim Brownson at 2 p.m. here in the sanctuary, and we continue to hold Kathy and the Brownson family in our hearts and prayers. In the week ahead, I invite you to hold the Ministry of Prayer announcements in your prayers, many people and partners who we hold in God's grace. As Elder Cindy Veldheer DeYoung leads us, let us be called to prayer.

O God, who made the world and everything in it, Spirit of God, we see amazing beauty all around and praise you. Flowers and birds and trees and people proclaim your glory. We relish bright colors and sunshine, bird songs and scents of flowers, winds that carry seeds and sway the trees. Creation is popping forth. Your church breathes in new life and resurrection power in this season. And we say, glory to you, O God, for all the gifts of life, for enjoyment of spring, for lively moments and love shared. We praise and pray. Lord, in your mercy, hear our prayer. O God, whose spirit moves among us, we celebrate the connections and goodness of community, for civic cooperation, for workers and volunteers who uphold infrastructure, for citizens who seek the common good. We thank you, O God, for the compulsion to love our neighbors as ourselves, for honoring the dignity of all people. We pray your call and spirit will always be at work in us and around the world. Lord, in your mercy, hear our prayer. We honor today all who have nurtured us, mothers and grandmothers, aunts, sisters, women who have influenced us, parental figures who shape care for us. We are also grateful for all of the people who have nurtured, guided, and sustained us. And we pray for those who hold sadness this day, for all who grieve. We know there are many who struggle to find resources to get by. We pray for those who feel empty. We pray for the oppressed. And we pray for those who have too much. Our prayers and hearts hold the names of people for whom we are asked to pray, for Debbie, for Lene, for Sean, George, Leona, Char, Marge, Joan, John, Kathy, Jan and Betty, Barbara and Ellie, for Abe and Tom, for Matt and Drew and Pam and Doug and June and Steve and all those we hold in our hearts. May your spirit surround them with love and care, O God. Lord, in your mercy, hear our prayer. Holy, mighty Spirit of God, you and we know the world is a mess. Our hearts break. Our minds are overwhelmed with the awareness of nations that bomb people. We pray for those who live amid destruction. We grieve the wars, conflicts, the lack of truth, the selfishness and brutal changes in policies that bring devastation and harm. God of power, we need your help. Help us to speak up, to act up, to work and pray and press for the good of the world, for the peace of the world, for the care of the earth. Lord, in your mercy, hear our prayer. Lord of all, we pray in deep yearning for your presence among us. And hear us as we join in the prayer Jesus taught, saying, Our Father in heaven, hallowed be your name. Your kingdom come, your will be done on earth as in heaven. Give us today our daily bread. Forgive us our sins as we forgive those who sin against us. Save us from the time of trial and deliver us from evil. For the kingdom, the power, and the glory are yours, now and forever. Amen. God gave us life and all things. In gratitude for all we have, we offer our gifts to God. Offering plates will be placed at the entrances. You're also welcome to use the QR code.
Let us thank God.

joyful dancing artist of all. Use the treasures we bring. Make a whole new world that fulfills your prophet's words. Make us into a nation where everyone is loved. Through Christ our Lord. Amen.

0: 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And go knowing that the grace of our Lord Jesus Christ, the love of God, and the community of the Holy Spirit goes with us always. And God's people said, amen.
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2: I'm Peter King. Iran says it's responded to President Trump's latest proposal for ending the war. So far, no details from either side. UN Ambassador Mike Waltz tells ABC's This Week the process appears to be working.
3: And when the mediators, in this case Pakistan, ask us, head of state to head of state, to give this negotiation another chance before we go back to bombing Iran, then I think that's completely an appropriate choice for President Trump to make.
2: But there's still weapons fire believed to be coming from Iran. In this case, a possible drone that hit a British ship off the coast of Qatar. Reporter Dale Gavlak is in Amman, Jordan.
4: Vessels in the area have been advised to transit with caution. The incident comes as tensions remain high in the Gulf between the U.S. and Iran amid a tenuous ceasefire.
2: The cruise ship hit by a hantavirus outbreak is now anchored off the coast of Morocco with dozens of passengers headed home.
5: I'm Remy Innocencio in Tenerife, the Canary Islands. The Hondi is pulled into the port here on the south side of Tenerife before dawn, and a few hours later, after daybreak, passengers finally started to disembark after their 5.5-week cruise turned crisis. Small boats are ferrying them from the Hondias, which had dropped anchor in the industrial port of Granadilla. From the shore, passengers are quickly boarded onto buses and whisked to the airport just about 10 minutes away, then onto their repatriation flights home.
2: Medical officials say none of the disembarking passengers have any symptoms of the virus. President Trump's Religious Liberty Commission is expected to issue its wish list shortly. CBS's Michael Toscano.
6: The commission has largely conservative evangelical and Catholic membership, and their priorities reflect that perspective. Its chairman, Texas Lieutenant Governor Dan Patrick.
7: The separation of church and state is the biggest lie that's been told in America since our founding.
6: The priorities are increased religious expression in public schools and other public settings, more public money for religious organizations, and religious-based exemptions from regulations and classroom lessons. Michael Toscano, CBS News, Washington.
2: Whether it's candy, flowers, brunch, or dinner out, pampering mom on Mother's Day has gotten more and more expensive. CBS Sacramento's Connor McGill.
8: Customer Matthew Bearden says even with higher prices, skipping flowers for mom isn't an option.
9: Mother's Day, you know, that's one of the ones where you can't really cut pennies on that one without hearing for it the rest of the year.
8: Bearden says he splits the cost with his family every year to make it work.
9: Me and my siblings all pitch in about $50 every holiday, Mother's Day and birthdays, and, you know, make sure she knows she's appreciated.
2: This is CBS News.
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0: Nothing says summer like Detroit Tigers baseball. 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
1: CBS News Brief. Iran says it's responded to the U.S. peace proposal. U.N. Ambassador Mike Waltz tells ABC's This Week ending its nuclear program is non-negotiable.
2: It's not just the United States position. We have had resolution after resolution for nearly 20 years with the entire world agreeing that Iran cannot have a nuclear weapon, that it has to subject itself to inspection.
1: Israeli Prime Minister Netanyahu tells Face the Nation Iran still has enriched uranium.
3: President Trump has said to me, I want to go in there. And I think it can be done physically. That's not the problem. If you have an agreement and you go in and you take it out, why not? That's the best way.
1: Passengers from the cruise ship hit by hantavirus headed home.
4: In total, there are about 150 or so passengers and crew from across roughly two dozen countries. Passengers from Australia will have to stay one more night on the Hondius because of a delay in their plane.
1: Ramey and Asensio in the Canary Islands. CBS News Brief. I'm Peter King.
5: With a news update on WHTC Holland's Cool FM, I'm Gary Stevens. While the Tulip Time Festival winds down this weekend, another annual event along the lakeshore is getting a boost from Lansing. On Thursday, the Michigan Department of Agriculture and Rural Development announced that the Ottawa County Fair will receive a nearly $12,000 grant to help pay for electrical services upgrades at its Park Township Fairgrounds. The work would not only support 4-H activities at the site, but also improve power stability for livestock areas, campers, and vendors. The award is part of over $500,000 in county fairs capital improvement grants to 8 local fairs and infrastructure improvements. Ottawa County Fair officials look to have their work completed before this year's events, which is slated for July 27th through August the 1st. Another MIAA member is a new leader.
6: Carlin Crowley is the next president of Kalamazoo College. The private higher education institution announced yesterday that she will succeed George Gonzalez when he retires June 30th. Now, Crowley is currently the provost of Ohio Wesleyan University. She was the unanimous choice by the Board of Trustees of Kalamazoo College. A reception welcoming her, her husband, and their daughter to Kalamazoo is set to be held May 18th at 11 a.m. in Stetson Chapel. I'm Michael Arnon.
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7: Here's the updated forecast from WHTC.com. Bright sunshine expected this afternoon, with daytime highs approaching 59. Mainly clear skies tonight, lows level off around 37. 57 tomorrow, bright sunshine. I'm meteorologist Megan Mulford. Right now, it's 55 degrees.
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choking from the smell of stale perfume. And that cigarette you're smoking, I'll scare you half to death.

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2: I'm Peter King. So far, there's been no public comment from the White House after Iran's announcement that it had responded to the latest U.S. proposal to end the war. Energy Secretary Chris Wright tells CBS's Face the Nation one issue is non-negotiable.
3: Iran has nearly 1,000 pounds of uranium enriched to 60%, so close to weapons grade, way higher than any potential commercial use of it. They've lied all along that it's for a civil nuclear program, it's for their own energy. It was never about that. It was always about weapons.
2: On the same broadcast, Arizona Democratic Senator Mark Kelly says the war has all but gutted U.S. strategic missiles and other weapons.
4: The numbers are, I think it's fair to say it's shocking, how deep we have gone into these magazines, because this president got our country into this without a strategic goal, without a plan.
2: Dozens of passengers are leaving the cruise ship hit by hantavirus, now anchored off the coast of Morocco. Health officials say none of them are symptomatic. CBS's Remy Innocencio is on Tenerife, the Canary Islands.
5: Local Canary Island officials stress that no passenger is coming into contact with any residents. Passengers from Spain and France were the first nationalities to leave the ship, with other European countries following. The Americans, believed to be about 17 or so of them, will be last off the ship today. That's what the WHO's Director General, Tedros Ghebreyesus, told us.
2: Red states have been rushing to change their congressional maps ahead of the midterm elections, redrawing district lines to heavily favor Republicans while minimizing districts that tend to favor Democrats. South Carolina Democratic Congressman James Clyburn is an African-American who could lose his seat. And he tells CNN's State of the Union GOP lawmakers are using a double standard to justify it.
6: Why is it okay to have a 75% white district, and that's not racial? If you have a 45% black district, that is racial.
2: A Houston woman is able to celebrate another Mother's Day thanks to modern medical technology. CBS's Jennifer Kuiper is in Chicago.
7: NASA engineer Jody Graff traveled from Houston to Chicago, where she has undergone a double lung transplant at Northwestern Medicine to treat terminal lung cancer. Graff says before the procedure, she was pretty much trapped in her house.
8: I had 5 liters of oxygen, and I needed that to even, get up to use the restroom.
7: She underwent the rare procedure on Thanksgiving Day, is still being monitored, and says she's grateful to celebrate Mother's Day with her 2 sons.
8: They're grown up, but they still need their mom.
7: Jennifer Kuiper, CBS News, Chicago.
2: This is CBS News.
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2: An American detained for alleged war crimes in Ukraine has gotten a hero's welcome in Clearwater, Florida. Kirilo Alexandrov was a farmer who moved there. Russian forces accused him of espionage after the war started. He says he was held and tortured for more than a month. A Tampa nonprofit helped him escape and held a rally to welcome him back to the U.S. Well, if you're exercising, here's another reason to turn up the music.
14: Researchers at the University of Jyväskylä in Finland had recreational active adults complete separate cycling tests at about 80% of peak power, one in silence, while the other... Music. Cyclists exercising with self-selected songs within a tempo range of about 120 to 140 beats per minute lasted nearly 20% longer without feeling more exhausted. Heart rate and lactate levels were similar, suggesting music did not reduce the physical demands, but helped people tolerate discomfort longer. Michael Toscano, CBS News.
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So your heart broke. 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
1: CBS News Brief. Iran says it's responded to the latest U.S. peace offering. The Trump administration is using the hammer to force their hand. Energy Secretary Chris Wright on CBS's Face the Nation.
2: If it's clear in the next few days that there's not a good path to a negotiated settlement, we'll go back to the military method to open the strait.
1: The World Health Organization says passengers from the cruise ship hit by hantavirus have no symptoms. The group's Maria Van Kerkhove is telling them to be aware as they get home.
3: Our recommendations for the passengers and the crew who are on board is that they have active monitoring and follow-up, which means daily health checks.
1: Democrats have lost redistricting in Virginia, but Congressman and Caucus Chair Ted Lieu says no one's giving up.
4: The best way if someone shoves you down is to get right back up and fight back, and that's what we're going to do. And of these four seats in Virginia, we believe we're going to win two of them in the midterms, and that's what we're doing. We're fighting back.
1: CBS News Brief. I'm Peter King.
0: With a news update on WHTC Holland's Cool FM, I'm Gary Stevens. There will be easier access eventually to the Lake Michigan shore from a lakeshore park, but for a second straight year, that's not going to happen. On Wednesday, the Lake Town Challenger Board agreed to a $210,000 plus contract with Holland-based Lakeshore Concepts to install adjustable aluminum stairs at Lake Town Beach. This would replace wooden stairs, which had been in place for several decades, but had to be taken down last spring due to wear and tear. Supervisor Stephen Ringelberg dissented, saying that the township was being poor stewards of taxpayer money by buying a Cadillac instead of a Ford, and added that the governing panel would all be dead before wooden stairs would need to be replaced. But the sentiments of fellow trustee Mike Kuman won the day in a 3-1 vote.
5: I think the big key is the adjustability. The dunes are always moving. They're always shifting. It's a product that's gotten rave reviews from many, and I'm comfortable with the, call it the premium, to go with a better product.
0: Lakeshore Concepts officials say that the 3-week-long installation would not take place until sometime between Labor Day and Thanksgiving. Lake Town Township is seeking state grants to help fund a proposed 3-phase effort for overall improvement to Lake Town Beach Park. A decision on such requests expected by year's end. Get the latest news anytime at WHTC.com.
6: Here's the updated forecast from WHTC.com. A frost advisory begins at midnight tonight and remains in effect until 8 a.m. tomorrow. Mainly sunny this afternoon with highs around 59. I'm meteorologist Jennifer Vujicicki. Right now, 55.
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2: I'm Peter King. So far, the White House hasn't commented publicly on the response that Iran says it's made after the latest U.S. proposal to end the war. U.N. Ambassador Mike Waltz says the war was just about ending Iran's nuclear weapons program.
3: President Trump has been very clear, not just now, but frankly for decades, even before he was in office, that the world cannot and should not have a genocidal, aggressive regime with its hand on a nuclear button.
2: But critics contend the war has come at a huge price. California Democratic Congressman Ted Lieu on CBS's Face the Nation.
4: Any prolonged conflict with China or Russia, the U.S. will run out of defensive munitions. We already started running out of defensive munitions in a war that lasted less than 60 days. And even against a second-rate military like Iran, they struck multiple U.S. bases.
2: And many Americans are fed up with what the war has done to gas prices. Here's CBS's Wendy Gillette.
5: AAA says the current national average for a gallon of gas is over $4.50. For a second straight week, prices have increased 25 cents, the highest they've been since 2022.
6: We're not going out of town in my car anytime soon. If we're going to do anything, we're going to be on a bus, a shuttle, a train, or a plane because the gas prices are so high.
2: The cruise ship hit by a hantavirus outbreak has been anchored off the coast of Morocco since early morning. Its crew and passengers have been disembarking all day. The BBC's Sarah Rainsford is on Tenerife Island.
7: The operation to bring passengers off the Honduras cruise liner is now well underway. We've seen the first two small boats carrying, we believe, Spanish nationals to shore. They were sitting inside wearing blue protective clothing and face masks. They were all socially distanced on that boat. Each one of them was carrying a small carrier bag with a few personal belongings. That's all they've been allowed to bring off the Honduras.
2: Officials say 17 Americans will be the last to disembark today. The World Health Organization says the passengers are asymptomatic. Local residents are still concerned. WHO chief Tedros Ghebreyesus.
8: The risk is low, so they shouldn't worry.
2: More than 100 passengers and crew are reported sick with norovirus aboard the Caribbean Princess cruise ship due to dock at Port Canaveral tomorrow. CDC says the cruise line has followed all the correct protocols to treat passengers and crew and sanitize the ship, which has been on a 13-day cruise. More cleaning is planned after the ship docks in Florida tomorrow. This is CBS News.
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2: Florida's attorney general says an Orlando man has been arrested for swindling an investor out of $1 million for a non-existent land development deal, then using the money for personal stuff. 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On this Mother's Day, CBS's Stacey Lynn has asked a few kids in Maryland about their moms.
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1: CBS News Brief, Iran says it's responded to President Trump's latest proposal to end the war. So far, no details from either side. Arizona Democratic Senator Mark Kelly tells CBS's Face the Nation it's been a needless war.
2: What are the American people getting out of this? I mean, this president said he wasn't going to start any new wars. He was going to bring down costs. He's done exactly the opposite. War against Iran. Costs on everything are up.
1: Passengers are leaving the ship hit by a hantavirus outbreak, now anchored at Tenerife Island. Through an interpreter, Spain's health minister says there is no danger to the public.
3: People are disembarking the ship with safety, and we are sure that there's not going to be any contact with a local population, and everything is very safe.
1: At the Vatican, Pope Leo has thanked the people of the Canary Islands for helping those cruise ship passengers. CBS News Brief. I'm Peter King.
4: With a news update on WHDC Holland's Cool FM, I'm Gary Stevens. It was a mixed bag of unemployment numbers along the lakeshore and across the state in March, according to figures disclosed on Thursday by the Michigan Department of Technology Management and Budget. Based on data from the U.S. Department of Labor's Bureau of Labor Statistics, not seasonally adjusted unemployment rates fell in 8 of the state's 18 major labor market areas and in 43 of the state's 83 counties. Joblessness held steady in Ottawa County from February at 3.8%, while Allegan County slid a couple of tenths of a percentage point to 4.2%. A year ago, those numbers were at 4.6 in Ottawa and 5.3 in Allegan. State officials say that total employment and regional labor force levels are down over the month and year, although regional payroll jobs rose in March. A new program will allow students to earn accredited bachelor's and master's degrees entirely on their smartphones. Grand Rapids-based Cornerstone University launched the SOAR program last August. It features many lectures, podcasts, book reviews, and interviews with lessons broken into easily digestible pieces. According to the Eagle's website, courses are developed by faculty with real-world experience and focus on leadership, teamwork, and ethical decision-making. The subscription-based tuition is $2,400 per four-month term for bachelor's degrees and $3,750 for master's. Cornerstone University leadership sees the first-of-its-kind program as a way to address gaps in traditional higher education. The program is expected to add new disciplines and advanced degrees soon. 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
5: Here's the updated forecast from WHTC.com. A frost advisory begins at midnight tonight and remains in effect until 8 a.m. tomorrow. Lots of sunshine this afternoon with highs around 59. I'm meteorologist Paul Trombley. Right now, 55.
6: 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Michigan's Oldies on Holland's Cool FM.

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2: I'm Peter King. Iran says it's responded to President Trump's latest proposal for ending the war, but so far there are no details from either side. Energy Secretary Chris Wright tells CBS's Face the Nation the process appears to be working.
3: We did stop Project Freedom at Iran's request. They said, wait a minute, let's make a deal. We'll agree to reopen it. Let's engage in the talks about the nuclear program and let's make a deal. So this pausing of that military effort to open the straits is to get a negotiated settlement with Iran.
2: There is a ceasefire, but weapons fire, possibly an Iranian drone, has hit a British ship off the coast of Qatar, reporter Dale Gavlak and Aman Jordan.
4: Vessels in the area have been advised to transit with caution. The incident comes as tensions remain high in the Gulf between the U.S. and Iran amid a tenuous ceasefire.
2: The closure of the Strait of Hormuz is making it tough for aid groups like Save the Children to provide help to Sudan, which is in the middle of a humanitarian crisis. President and CEO Jhanti Souripto is just back from there. She appeared on Face the Nation.
5: We have currently about 500,000 stocks still stuck in Dubai that we can't get out. Medicine, drugs, cost of transport have gone up, as you hear everywhere. So plumping out treatment for malnutrition for young infants and children who are malnourished is now, 12 to 15% more expensive than it was before.
2: The cruise ship hit by a hantavirus outbreak is now anchored off the coast of Morocco with dozens of passengers on the way home.
6: I'm Remy Innocencio in Tenerife, the Canary Islands. The Hondi is pulled into the port here on the south side of Tenerife before dawn, and a few hours later, after daybreak, passengers finally started to disembark after their 5.5-week cruise turned crisis. Small boats are ferrying them from the Hondias, which had dropped anchor in the industrial port of Granadilla. From the shore, passengers are quickly boarded onto buses and whisked to the airport just about 10 minutes away, then onto their repatriation flights home.
2: Medical officials say nobody disembarking has any symptoms of virus. Whether it's candy, flowers, or brunch or dinner out, pampering mom on this Mother's Day is getting more and more expensive. CBS Sacramento's Connor McGill has more from Northern California.
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9: Join Adriana Diaz and Kelly O'Grady for the perfect start to your weekend. 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
16: Never mind noses, lips, eyes. Elf ears, a la Lord of the Rings Legolas, have become the most coveted cosmetic enhancement in South Korea. The Wall Street Journal reports demand is soaring for $70 injections of hyaluronic acid filler in the ridged cartilage at the dippy top of the ears. Think Spock.
17: Live long and prosper.
16: Plastic surgeons say the larger ears create the illusion of a smaller, slimmer face, a prized trait in East Asia. Some have turned to less invasive options, like specially designed tape that creates a similar effect when you wedge it behind your ears. Deborah Rodriguez, CBS News.
2: Many baseball players are wearing pink gear today. They're supporting breast cancer research on this Mother's Day. I'm Peter King, CBS News.
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0: 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Gary Stevens and Talk of the Town. J.D. Justice takes care of your afternoons along with Michigan's best oldies. WHTC, we are Holland's Cool FM.
1: CBS News Brief, Iran says it's responded to the U.S. peace proposal. U.N. Ambassador Mike Waltz tells ABC's This Week ending its nuclear weapons program is a must.
2: It's not just the United States' position. We have had resolution after resolution for nearly 20 years with the entire world agreeing that Iran cannot have a nuclear weapon, that it has to subject itself to inspection.
1: Israeli Prime Minister Netanyahu tells Face the Nation Iran still has enriched uranium.
3: President Trump has said to me, I want to go in there. And I think it can be done physically. That's not the problem. If you have an agreement and you go in and you take it out, why not? That's the best way.
1: Passengers from the cruise ship hit by the Hanta virus are headed home.
4: In total, there are about 150 or so passengers and crew from across roughly two dozen countries. Passengers from Australia will have to stay one more night on the Hondius because of a delay in their plane.
1: Correspondent Ramy Innocencio in the Canary Islands. CBS News Brief, I'm Peter King.
5: With a news update on WHTC Holland's Cool FM, I'm Gary Stevens. To quote a famous line uttered by Frank Morgan in the iconic 1939 film The Wizard of Oz,
6: "Not so fast! Not so fast!"
5: On Thursday, a deal was announced in which operations of Howard Miller would be transferred from family ownership into the hands of longtime company officials Jim O'Keefe and Andrew Crispin. Joined by investors J.C. Heisinger, Bill McKendry, and Phil Pohl. No terms were disclosed. Family members would remain as advisors. Last July, the Zealand-based clockmaker announced plans to shutter operations in 2026, a century after its founding, citing a variety of market influences. It sold off equipment in a February auction, held the closeout sale in October at its Main Avenue headquarters, and looked to clear out inventory over an 18-month span. This deal will not only restart operations in Zealand, but is expected to impact nearly 200 employees at facilities in Traverse City and North Carolina. Officials of the relaunched Howard Miller say that the firm will begin with a focused strategy of a curated offering of most recognized designs while ramping up production of new and updated collections to be introduced by the end of the year. Get the latest news anytime at WHTC.com.
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10: Here's the updated forecast from WHTC.com. A frost advisory begins at midnight tonight and remains in effect until 8 a.m. tomorrow. Sunshine mixed with clouds at times this afternoon, with daytime highs approaching 59. I'm meteorologist Megan Mulford. Right now, 55.
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2: I'm Peter King. So far, there's been no public comment from the White House after Iran's announcement that it had responded to the latest U.S. proposal to end the war. Energy Secretary Chris Wright tells Face the Nation one issue is non-negotiable.
3: Iran has nearly 1,000 pounds of uranium enriched to 60%, so close to weapons grade. Way higher than any potential commercial use of it. They've lied all along that it's for a civil nuclear program, it's for their own energy. It was never about that. It was always about weapons.
2: Arizona Democratic Senator Mark Kelly says the war has depleted U.S. strategic weapons.
4: The numbers are, I think it's fair to say it's shocking, the how deep we have gone into these magazines, because this president got our country into this without a strategic goal, without a plan.
2: 17 Americans are among those who've left the cruise ship hit by the Hanta virus off the coast of Morocco now. About 100 people in all are headed home. At least one is showing signs of the virus. The BBC's Sarah Rainsford is on Tenerife Island.
5: Spanish nationals were evacuated first and then flown to a military hospital in Madrid, where they'll be kept in quarantine. This is a rare strain of the virus, and three passengers have died. But unlike COVID, it is only infectious with close contacts. This evening, the French Prime Minister posted on social media that one passenger from the Honduras had begun showing symptoms on the flight home. All five are now in strict isolation.
2: Red states have been rushing to change their congressional maps ahead of the midterm elections, redrawing district lines to heavily favored Republicans while minimizing districts that tend to favor Democrats. South Carolina Democratic Congressman James Clyburn is an African-American who could lose his seat. He tells CNN State of the Union representative or Republicans are playing the double standard game.
6: Why is it okay to have a 75% white district, and that's not racial? If you have a 45% black district, that is racial.
2: A Houston woman is able to celebrate another Mother's Day thanks to modern medical technology.
7: NASA engineer Jody Graff traveled from Houston to Chicago, where she has undergone a double lung transplant at Northwestern Medicine to treat terminal lung cancer. Graff says before the procedure, she was pretty much trapped in her house.
8: I had 5 liters of oxygen, and I needed that to even, like, get up to use the restroom.
7: She underwent the rare procedure on Thanksgiving Day, is still being monitored, and says she's grateful to celebrate Mother's Day with her two sons.
8: They're grown up, but they still need their mom.
7: Jennifer Kuiper, CBS News, Chicago.
2: This is CBS News.
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2: California lawmakers are considering whether or not to fund a way for cancer chemo patients to keep from losing their hair. Here's CBS's Michael Wallace.
15: They're called scalp cooling caps.
16: And so you are slowing the metabolism of hair follicles and reducing chemotherapy disruption to the follicles and therefore preserving hair.
15: Dr. Joe Chen at the University of California, San Francisco, says two-thirds of cap users preserve half their hair, but the caps can cost thousands of dollars. The bill before state lawmakers would require insurers to cover the caps. Cancer survivor Stella Serrao paid for a cooling cap out of pocket.
17: Gave me a sense of normalcy.
15: She says all cancer patients should have the option. Michael Wallace, CBS News.
2: At the box office, it's a battle of the twos with The Devil Wears Prada 2 earning $43 million. That's $3 million more than Mortal Kombat 2. Michael, The Sheep Detectives, and a Billie Eilish concert film round out the top five. I'm Peter King, CBS News.
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0: Hi, this is Gary Stevens. 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
1: CBS News Brief. As Iran considers a U.S. peace proposal, the U.S. has backed off military action in the Strait of Hormuz. But U.S. Energy Secretary Chris Wright tells CBS,
2: if it's clear in the next few days that there's not a good path to a negotiated settlement, we'll go back to the military method to open the strait.
1: Passengers from a cruise ship, the site of a deadly hantavirus outbreak, are being flown home.
3: Our recommendations for the passengers and the crew who are on board is that they have active monitoring and follow-up, which means daily health checks.
1: That's the World Health Organization's Maria Van Kerkhove. The Supreme Court has struck down a congressional map that could have given Virginia Democrats an edge in House elections. Democratic Congressman Ted Lieu tells CBS,
4: the best way if someone shoves you down is to get right back up and fight back, and that's what we're going to do. And of these four seats in Virginia, we believe we're going to win two of them in the midterms, and that's what we're doing. We're fighting back.
1: CBS News Brief, I'm Heather Bosch.
0: With a news update on WHTC Highlands Cool FM, I'm Gary Stevens. While the Tulip Time Festival winds down this weekend, another annual event along the lakeshore is getting a boost from Lansing. On Thursday, the Michigan Department of Agriculture and Rural Development announced that the Ottawa County Fair will receive a nearly $12,000 grant to help pay for electrical services upgrades at its Park Township Fairgrounds. The work would not only support 4-H activities at the site, but also improve power stability for livestock areas, campers, and vendors. The award is part of over $500,000 in county fairs capital improvement grants to 8 local fairs and infrastructure improvements. Ottawa County Fair officials look to have their work completed before this year's events, which is slated for July 27th through August the 1st. Another MIAA member as a new leader.
5: Carlin Crowley is the next president of Kalamazoo College. The private higher education institution announced yesterday that she will succeed George Gonzalez when he retires June 30th. Now, Crowley is currently the provost of Ohio Wesleyan University. She was the unanimous choice by the Board of Trustees of Kalamazoo College. A reception welcoming her, her husband, and their daughter to Kalamazoo is set to be held May 18th at 11 a.m. in Stetson Chapel. I'm Michael Arning.
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6: Here's the updated forecast from WHTC.com. A frost advisory begins at midnight tonight and remains in effect until 8 a.m. tomorrow. Partly cloudy skies tonight with lows around 37. I'm meteorologist Jennifer Wojcicki. Currently 56.
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2: I'm Heather Bosch. President Trump says he is rejecting Iran's response to the latest U.S. ceasefire proposal. No details, but Trump posted on social media it was totally unacceptable. America's United Nations ambassador, Mike Waltz, is assessing the situation in Iran, telling ABC's This Week.
3: Their leadership has been so devastated and so fractured. We know that Mujtaba, the new Ayatollah, the previous Ayatollah's son, has been severely injured. He's in hiding. He's incredibly difficult to get a hold of.
2: The U.S.-Israeli war against Iran is in its 10th week. Spain says more than 90 passengers have returned to their home countries from the hantavirus-stricken cruise ship. 17 of the passengers are Americans. The BBC's Guy Hedgeco.
4: The boat is actually going to refuel here tomorrow, and then the final flight, we're told, is a flight taking people to Australia, probably tomorrow evening. And after that, the boat will be fully disinfected.
2: President Trump's Religious Liberties Commission is about to issue its recommendations.
5: The commission has largely conservative evangelical and Catholic membership, and their priorities reflect that perspective. Its chairman, Texas Lieutenant Governor Dan Patrick.
6: The separation of church and state is the biggest lie that's been told in America since our founding.
5: The priorities are increased religious expression in public schools and other public settings, more public money for religious organizations, and religious-based exemptions from regulations and classroom lessons. Michael Toscano, CBS News, Washington.
2: Now that the U.S. Supreme Court has weakened the 1965 Voting Rights Act, states across the South may be moving to redraw congressional maps. Democratic and African-American Congressman James Clyburn tells CNN.
7: Why is it okay to have a 75% white district, and that's not racial? If you have a 45% black district, that is racial.
2: There's pushback to Health and Human Services Secretary Robert F. Kennedy Jr.'s assertion that antidepressants are overprescribed in the U.S. Former FDA Commissioner Dr. Scott Gottlieb tells CBS's Face the Nation.
8: For most Americans who take these drugs, they're very important and in some cases life-saving. And I would encourage everyone who is thinking about potentially stopping these medications based on the secretary's comments to consult their doctor.
2: Kennedy has clarified people should not just stop taking their medication. This is Mother's Day. The National Retail Federation says Americans are expected to spend a record $38 billion to honor moms. Flowers remain the day's most popular gift. This is CBS News.
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2: At the box office, The Devil Wears Prada 2 is expected to be the number one movie in its second weekend, earning a projected $43 million domestically. I'm Heather Bosch, CBS News.
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1: CBS News Brief. Prime Minister Benjamin Netanyahu tells CBS's 60 Minutes the U.S.-Israeli war against Iran cannot be over until enriched uranium is removed from Iran.
2: You go in and you take it out.
1: It could be used to make nuclear weapons. People from a cruise ship where there was a deadly hantavirus outbreak are heading home. CBS's Remy Innocencio spoke with the World Health Organization's director.
3: With passengers flying home to the United States, what is your message to Americans who are still scared?
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1: Despite inflation, Americans are expected to spend a record $38 billion this Mother's Day. This shopper puts it in perspective.
5: Mother's Day, you know, that's one of the ones where you can't really count pennies on that one without hearing for it the rest of the year.
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6: With a news update on WHTC Holland's Cool FM, I'm Gary Stevens. It was a mixed bag of unemployment numbers along the lakeshore and across the state in March, according to figures disclosed on Thursday by the Michigan Department of Technology, Management, and Budget. Based on data from the U.S. Department of Labor's Bureau of Labor Statistics, not seasonally adjusted unemployment rates fell in 8 of the state's 18 major labor market areas and in 43 of the state's 83 counties. Joblessness held steady in Ottawa County from February at 3.8%, while Allegan County slid a couple of of a percentage point to 4.2%. A year ago, those numbers were at 4.6 in Ottawa and 5.3 in Allegan. State officials say that total employment and regional labor force levels are down over the month and year, although regional payroll jobs rose in March. A new program will allow students to earn accredited bachelor's and master's degrees entirely on their smartphones. Grand Rapids-based Cornerstone University launched the SOAR program last August. 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
7: Here's the updated forecast from WHTC.com. A frost advisory begins at midnight tonight and continues until 8 a.m. tomorrow. Partly cloudy tonight with a low of 37. High of 58 tomorrow, bright sunshine. I'm meteorologist Megan Mulford. Currently, it's 57 degrees.
0: 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Michigan's Oldies on Holland's Cool FM.